So Colley rejoins the Rangers as they continue the battle in the American League West. 2-0. Breaking ball. That's high. 3-0 here to Hover. So Romero falls behind. Both Osuna and Taylor work the count full. And now Hover gets ahead 3-0 here. Romero's going to have to come back as the 3-0 pitch. And that's on the edge for a strike. And it's now 3-1. Fastball that time at 94. For Romero, his arsenal, four-seam fastball, slider, sinker, changeup, and a cutter. And the 3-1. A swing and a line drive through the left side for a base hit. Osuna scurrying around third, but gets the stop sign from Kyle Moore. And there's men on the corners here. Well, it was roped by Hover off his bat at 102.6, right to the left fielder. And so Ward came up on it quickly. Osuna could not score. And now it'll be first and third for Aaron Zavala. And Zavala swinging as hot of a bat as anyone right now. 273 average, coming off arguably his best month of the season. Hound Rock and OKC scoreless in the bottom of the first. E-Train can change that right now. Zavala digs in. Romero straightens and delivers. A swing and a ground ball foul, first base side. And the count here is 0-1. So Aaron Zavala, 273 hitter this year, 10 homers and 57 RBIs. And you look at what he did in the month of August, hit 295 at an OPS of 861. It was four doubles and four homers. The 0-1 pitch, that's up top. And it's one ball and one strike. No score, bottom of the first inning, Round Rock threatening. Osuna off the third base bag. Hover builds his lead off of first. Fitzgerald is holding him on. And Romero's 1-1. A swing and a liner foul left side. It'll be a ball and two strikes. The defense behind Romero. Noah Miller at third. Haesung Kim is at short. Austin Gauthier, the second baseman. Fitzgerald's over at first. In left field, Ryan Ward. In center, Zach Earhart. And James Tibbs, the third, is in right. And the 1-2, that's up and away. Two balls and two strikes. Well, Romero has thrown 22 pitches here in this bottom of the first. There's only one out. E-Train coming off a 9-run performance on both Saturday and Sunday against Albuquerque. 2-2, a swing, and this one's hooked up towards the suites in the second deck. A foul ball from Zavala that he turns on 104 miles an hour was the exit velocity. Another 2-2 now coming up from Romero. He'll kick and deal. And that one's high, but a challenge here from Eliezer Alfonso. So this is a big challenge. If it's overturned, it's a strikeout. We'll go to the board. OKC wants them to take a look at this, and it's high and an unsuccessful challenge for the Comets. Well, it was above the zone by nearly 2 inches. Was not very close, so OKC will have one challenge remaining the rest of the night. And now Romero in his third three-ball and two-strike count. The pitch, there goes Hover. Zavala swings, and that's a single up the middle into center. Osuna can walk home from third. Trevor will go from first to third, and Aaron Zavala delivers the goods here on this bottom of the first. It's a 1-0 Round Rock lead. Well, he went down and got it. A changeup down beneath the zone, and he shoots it right back up the middle into center. So that'll bring up Diego Castillo. For Zavala, it'll be RBI number 58 of his season. And still only one out. And now Ryan Denick, the pitching coach, will walk out to the mound here and have a chat with the right-hander. Well, don't forget, this homestand continues all week long here at Dell Diamond. Hope you'll join us tomorrow night, 6:45 first pitch. 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

0: It's also Winning Wednesday, which includes our Texas Lottery Veteran Seat Upgrade, Lucky Row, and Trivia, presented by the Texas Lottery. So Diego Castillo riding a 10-game hitting streak in which he's hitting over 400. It's not getting any easier here for Christian Romero. He'll come set in the first pitch. Castillo swings and lifts it high in the air down the right field line, and that's out of play. It's 0-1. El Diego is third in the Pacific Coast League in hits since May 1st. He's also tied for sixth in doubles during that stretch. The 0-1. Swung on and punched through the right side for a single. Hover scores. Zavala jams on the brakes, rounding second. The hitting streak is up to 11 games now for Castillo. And he continues what has been a tremendous 2026. Three straight singles for Round Rock. It's RBI 57 of the year for Diego. 2-0 just like that in this bottom of the first. So that'll bring up Franer Chavez. Chavi just added back to this roster today. We saw him last season for 11 games. First pitch breaking ball is low, and it's 1-0. A switch hitter who bats from the left side here with a righty on the mound. One out, two runs already home, three hits already here in this first. And the 1-0 pitch. That's inside, two balls and no strikes. Well, Oklahoma City's bullpen is active. They've got a right-hander going. 2-0 Express, bottom of the first. And the pitch. Swing and a miss. He's late on the fastball at 93. Big hack there from Chavez. And it's 2-1. Well, Renier was putting together a great season with Double-A Frisco. He's hitting .268. Had 12 homers and 48 RBIs. As now Romero kicks up, spins around, and looks Zavala back to second. And a career-high 25 stolen bases. Breaking his previous high of 23 back in his rookie season back in 2018 in the Complex League. As Chavez swings and drives this to straightaway center, coming in and over was Earhart. He'll get back on it, make the catch. Zavala racing back to second to tag. It's too late. Throw comes in, and Aaron will stay put at second. So Chavez gets a hold of one. But the wind tonight blowing in just a little bit. I think it slowed that down. And that'll bring up Orlando Martinez. Round Rock 2, Oklahoma City nothing. Home half of the first, and here's Martinez to bat. Express trying to knock Christian Romero out of this game. You'd have to think this will be the last batter he sees if Martinez gets aboard. And get out of this inning, he'll have a chance to come back out for the second, first pitch. And it's fouled straight back to the screen, 0-1. Two runs on three hits here in this bottom of the first against Romero. Sixth pro season for Christian Romero. He'll straighten and the 0-1. And that's above the zone. Alfonso held it there for a while trying to frame it. Thought maybe it was a strike, but it missed up. 1-1. Our umpire recruit tonight, it's Darius Ghani, the crew chief behind home. Tom O'Neill down at first. And Alex Shears over at third. This one bounced slowly left side. Shortstop on the backhand. Kim has no play. He'll just glove it and hang on to it. And so now they're loaded up here. That's an infield hit for Martinez. And this is a very dangerous spot for Oklahoma City. Kaber Rodriguez will be the batter. And Kaber, he's got 13 homers this season. And it's 18 between AA and AAA. So he can break it wide open in this bottom of the first with one swing of the bat. Had a home run on Sunday against Albuquerque. So Rodriguez awaits this first pitch. Here it is. And he'll take the breaking ball in there for strike one. That was the 35th pitch here of this bottom of the first for Oklahoma City starting pitcher. Zavala off third, Castillo off second, Martinez off of first. The 0-1. A swing and a fly ball out of play behind home. So the count is 0-2. slightly open stance for Rodriguez. Two-strike pitch. Swings and misses at a breaking ball. And so Romero limits the damage. Round Rock scores two runs on four hits. They'll leave the bases loaded, but they'll jump out to an early lead. Express 2, Comets nothing as we go to the top of the second on Sports Radio AM 1300 The Zone and the free iHeartRadio app.
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1: Foscue swings and connects. Where's this ball going to end up? Way out to left. It is gone!
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1: Round Rock and Oklahoma City going to this top of the second. Already a 2-0 Express lead. E-Train strike thanks to RBI singles from Aaron Zavala and Diego Castillo. And so Ryan Fitzgerald will dig in. Time is called here. It looks like a baseball was dropped from the stands into that right field corner. So Aaron Zavala will go chase it down and fling it back up into the crowd. Four hits for the Express in that bottom of the first. Christian Romero threw 37 pitches, but he makes it through that first inning. Key for OKC, as we should see him back out for the second. They had a right-hander loosening. So here's Fitzgerald against David Dovaly, a Round Rock starter. He'll kick up in the first pitch, and Fitzgerald takes down and in for ball one. Third baseman Taylor up on the grass just in case of a bunt. Defense pulled over for the left-hander to tug the ball. Want to know the count and the pitch. A swing and a fly ball out of play left side. It's one ball and one strike. So these two teams meeting for the 19th time this year. Oklahoma City leading the season series. 11-7 against Round Rock. But the Express did win the last time these two teams met. It's the 1-1. And it's fouled out of play left side again. A ball and two strikes. Round Rock took 4 of 6 at Chickasaw Bricktown Ballpark. It had been quite a while since the Express had won a 6-game series over Oklahoma City. You had to go back to August 30th to September 4th of 2022. The 1-2 pitch. That's above the zone. 2 balls and 2 strikes. That was the last time prior to that June series of this year that the Express had won a 6-game series over OKC. Prior to that, in the previous 12 6-game sets, the Comets were 9-0-3 as the 2-2 is smashed on the ground. Diving to his left, Castillo on the forehand. Flips to his pitcher, Dovaleo covering, and he stays on the bag. Castillo tumbles over. Dovaleo tumbles over. Well, they get it done, and there's one away. Now, that's a tough play for Diego. Diving towards the line, shoveling it off to Dovaleo while he's laying down there. And Dovaleo reaching out, staying on the bag, stretching out. And Fitzgerald can't believe it. He hit that ball hard, but a great play from Diego Castillo. That'll bring up Haesung Kim. So Kim, left-handed bat against the right-hander Dovaleo. And the first offering. And that misses up and away for ball one. Round Rock 2, Oklahoma City nothing. As we're in this top half of the second. It is the penultimate home series of the year for the Express, as Kim lifts it in the air to left. Playing deep out there, Martinez. He'll sprint up and over to his right, make the catch. Two down. Matt Gorski now coming up for the Comets. 6 here with OKC. Round Rock goes to Salt Lake for 6 next week, and then it's back home to wrap up the season against the Tacoma Rainiers, who are playing great baseball right now. They're back above the 500 mark in the second half at 29-28. So Gorski will ask for time before seeing this first pitch. Something maybe got in his eye or on the top of his helmet there. Now he'll climb in. Dovaleo looking for a quick inning. 16 pitches in the first. He's thrown 7 here in this second. And the first offering. And that's above the zone for ball one. It's a very similar looking lineup to the one we saw earlier in the year for Oklahoma City, although they are missing one big name and big bat, as the 1-0 is driven. Deep left field, no doubt about this. Gorski crushes one, and Oklahoma City's on the board. It's now a 2-1 Round Rock lead in this top of the second. My goodness, 4:35 out towards the home run porch. For Gorski, it's his third with OKC. A line shot off his bat at 110.3. Man, that ball blistered. That'll bring up Eliezer Alfonso. And the first pitch. And Davalio will catch the inner corner for strike one. Well, as I was saying, this lineup void of Jack Suwinski, who was with OKC for the first half and part of the second half of the year. It's the 0-1. And it's off the plate away. One ball and one strike. But he was traded to the Tampa Bay Rays. So Suwinski now in Tampa's organization. And he had 21 homers in a Comets uniform, which is amazing to think about considering the top third of their lineup this evening is the pitch. And Alfonso clubs this out towards right center. Martinez, the center fielder, will go over and check that. So soon out there at center going to his left. He'll make a catch. Yeah, put away this top of the second. But Matt Gorski, welcome to Dell Diamond. It's a solo homer to get the Comets on the board. 2-1, Round Rock has the lead as we go to the bottom of the second here on Sports Radio AM 1300 The Zone and the free iHeartRadio app. Rock 'em with the Round Rock Express at Dell Diamond. 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
1: Did you know Nolan Ryan still owns some of baseball's most untouchable records? The Ryan Express struck out a major league record 5,714 batters. He threw a record 7 no-hitters and became the oldest pitcher to throw a no-hitter at age 44. He also pitched in an incredible 27 seasons spanning 4 decades. That's a Hall of Fame career unlike any other. Want to learn more about Nolan Ryan? 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

0: Cooper Johnson to lead things off for Round Rock as we go to this bottom of the second. 2-1 Express. Johnson first pitch swinging. Ground ball right to the third baseman. Noah Miller scoops it up and fires across. So Christian Romero, one pitch and one out after a 37-pitch first frame. Comets 2, Express 1. OKC gets on the board. Matt Gorski with a long ball. And that'll bring up Alejandro Osuna. Osuna, who walked and scored a run in that first inning, as this first pitch from Romero, and that one's up and out for ball one. That home run from Gorski, it is the second longest homer hit in this ballpark this year. 435 feet. Only Cam Colley had a farther home run at 439, as this 1-0's in for a strike, and it's 1-1. Shortstop playing up the middle right now, Haesung Kim. 1-1 to Alejandro. That's down and in 2-1. Oh, these Osuna at-bats here last week, and they're always good. But it has felt like every at-bat he's been in, he's seen at least five pitches. And here he is getting ready for the fourth from Romero. A 2-1 offering. He'll take a strike. This one just catches the corner, and it's 2-2. So a fifth pitch will be coming up here. And Osuna is tied for the fifth lowest strikeout rate in the Pacific Coast League this year, 9.6%. Hardly ever swings and misses. As Romero will deal in the 2-2 pitch. A swing, and this one lofted out to center. Hanging up in the air, center fielder back a step. Erhard now in two steps, makes the catch with one hand, and Romero has quickly retired the first two he's seen in this second frame. It'll bring up Round Rock's John Taylor. Express 2, Comets 1. JT struck out looking in that first frame. So John, last week against OKC, he would go 1 for 17 in that series, or last week against Albuquerque, that is. First pitch here to Taylor will just miss for ball 1. 25-year-old from Bend, Oregon. Romero's 1-0 pitch. And that's a called strike. 1-1 sinker there that time from Romero. And the 1-1. Swing and a miss over the top of a changeup there. Was diving down and away from him. I fell off the table, and now 1-2. Only a lefties at the top of this lineup tonight is the 1-2 pitch. He'll swing and pull it on the ground right to the second baseman. Gauthier will take it in and toss to first. So that's a 1-2-3 bottom of the second. A nice job by Christian Romero to respond after a long first inning. And we'll go to the top of the third here from Del Diamond. Round Rock 2, Oklahoma City 1 on Sports Radio AM 1300 The Zone and the free iHeartRadio app.
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0: To the top of the third we go, Round Rock in Oklahoma City. Series opener tonight, Comets trail it by a run. They get one back in the top of the second. So David Donvalio to face 8-9-1 in the first pitch to Austin Gauthier. And this ball hits sharply, but right to the shortstop. Rodriguez will glove, take two steps, and fire to first. One pitch and one out here for Express starter David Donvalio. That'll bring up Noah Miller, Oklahoma City's switch-hitting third baseman. We will be keeping an eye on the out-of-town scoreboard every couple of innings here for really the rest of the season. We check in on what's going on between Sugarland and Reno, and it is great news if you're an Express fan. It is 3-0 Reno, just like that. So they are heading to the top of the second there from Constellation Field. The Aces have an early advantage. So Donvalio will face Noah Miller now. Right on left. And the first pitch. And Miller tries to get a bunt down. Pushes this third base side and hard, but it just rolls foul. It was right in front of the bag. It almost stayed fair. Almost hit the pillow over there. But just kept turning. And thankfully, Round Rock with the shift on here. And Miller noticing that. Couldn't get it down, so the count is 0-1. Tyler Locklear with a double to drive in two in the top of the first for Reno. Demetrio Crisantes grounds into a force yet to add a third run. So that gives Reno the early lead, but again, they're only in the top of the second. So Donvalio's pitch to Miller, and this one airmailed way up and out as he misses with a fastball. And so it'll be one ball and one strike. Donvalio, first base, side of the hill. And the pitch. A swing, and it's cracked down the right field side, but foul. So Miller out in front there got a hold of it. And it's a ball and two strikes. Now, the other series that we'll have scoreboard updates for in the latter half of this game is Sacramento and Salt Lake, as this breaking ball is outside. And it'll be two balls and two strikes because Sacramento is still in the picture. They're four games back right now. And they're playing a Salt Lake team that is 19-37 in the second half. Donvalio's 2-2 pitch. A swing, and it's lined out towards right field for a base hit. So Noah Miller with a one-out single, and Oklahoma City has a base runner. And this top half of the third, top of the order now coming up. That'll be James Tibbs, the third to bat. Well, the 1-3 hitters for Oklahoma City have belted a combined, some quick math here, 63 home runs. And it's Tibbs the third leading all of them with 27 this year. Donvalio the hold and the first pitch. And breaking ball is up and out for ball one. Tibbs the third, who is listed as the number 7 prospect in the Dodgers system according to MLB Pipeline. You don't need to know what his prospect status is. If you just come out to the ballpark and watch him, you'll realize he's a guy, as he fouls this one off, and it's a ball and a strike. Those 27 home runs this year, that is in the Pacific Coast League, second most, and he is second in the PCL in RBIs. He's tied for first in walks. He's got 95 of those, 1-1, down and out. So it'll be two balls and a strike. It's been a monster season for him. Only Patrick Wisdom has hit more home runs than Tibbs the third. He's got 32. Wisdom's season has been ridiculous. 2-1, outside 3-1. And we should see Patrick Wisdom in this ballpark final week of the regular season. But he's hit 32 home runs in 69 games. Tibbs the third, his 27, impressive, but he's done it in 124 games. 3-1. That's fouled back, and it's 3-2, which Again, most great hitters, 27 in a season is remarkable. 32 in 69 games for Wisdom. That is that's silly. Really, if you're looking for who's going to be the Pacific Coast League Player of the Year, there's, I'd say, a two-man race between Tibbs the third and Zach Veen with Albuquerque. 3-2. That's down and in. Ball four. So Tibbs the third works a walk. That'll be his 96th free pass of the season. And Zach Earhart coming up. This is what makes this OKC lineup so dangerous. Not many holes. You got Miller as the nine hitter, and he can really swing it. He's only 23 years old. On paper, the numbers might not jump out at you, but he can play. So he gets on with a single. Then Tibbs the third walks, and now Earhart will take a first pitch strike, a fastball, and it's 0-1. Round Rock with a 2-1 lead. Top of the third, two on for OKC right now. One away. Davalio will look back at second. And the pitch. Breaking ball is up. And it's one ball and one strike. Here's the 1-1. Breaking ball again. And this one will miss inside, but Cooper Johnson will challenge. He thought this sweeper caught the inner rail. First challenge of the night for Round Rock. We'll go to the board, take a look, and it's a successful one. So a nice job by Cooper. Gets this one back for his starter, and instead of 2-1, the count will be 1-2. It's a big challenge. And behind the plate tonight, that's Darius Ghani. He's seeing where Johnson's set up, which is outside. And Johnson reaching across his body might look like a ball to him, but it was a strike on the inner rail. 1-2 pitch. Got him looking. So Davalio with a big strikeout, and there's two down. Fastball there at 91 to freeze Earhart. First strikeout of the night here for David Davalio. And that'll bring up Ryan Ward. So Ward will step in. And Ryan Ward has done damage in this ballpark over the years. Now, I think most Pacific Coast League broadcasters have uttered a similar phrase as this first pitch breaking ball is in for strike one. There's the curveball from Davalio. David looks back at second, the 0-1. It swung on and pounded on the ground. Second baseman waiting for Chavez. He'll toss on to first, and that gets Davalio out of this top of the third. So OKC threatens with two on and one out, but a strikeout and a ground out gets the 25-year-old through this top of the third. We go to the home half. Round Rock still in control. It's a 2-1 ball game on Sports Radio AM 1300 The Zone and the free iHeartRadio app.
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0: 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Round Rock and Oklahoma City on this Tuesday night from Dell Diamond. We go to the bottom of the third. 2-1 ball game. Express have the lead. Trevor Hover, first pitch swinging, wraps this foul, and it's 0-1. So two runs, four hits, and no errors for the Express. All four of those hits coming in the first inning against OKC starter Christian Romero. OKC, a run on three hits and an error tonight. And Romero's 0-1 pitch. And Hover leaves this up and away. And it's one ball and one strike. So Hover singled and scored a run in that first inning. And Trevor Hover has had Oklahoma City's number this year. A wind up and the 1-1 on the outer edge for a strike. And it'll be 1-2. For Hover, he owns a .317 average. He is 13 for 41 against OKC. That includes a couple of doubles, a homer, and five RBIs. Romero's 1-2 pitch. And that got him. No. Alfonso, the catcher, popped up to throw it on the third, thinking it was strike three and misses high. And it's two balls and two strikes. Well, Alfonso missed on a challenge in the bottom of the first, and so he's been hesitant. But if he had challenged that, it might have scraped the top of the zone. 2-2 pitch. Swing and a pop-up, left side out of play. Well, it's so tough. When you make those challenges early in games and you are incorrect, you do not want to lose a second one shortly thereafter. You'd like to keep one for those leverage moments late in the game. 2-2 the count to Hover. Romero will twist, and he'll fire it in. And it comes down and in. So three balls and two strikes. For Hover, he is 10 walks away from passing Blaine Crim for the franchise's career AAA record. And the payoff pitch. And that one is also up and out. And Romero, I think he was tapping his cap there. He wanted a challenge. Alfonso did not challenge. They're both looking towards the dugout here to see what that would have been had they challenged it. It's a walk for Hover, though, so he's reached base twice in this game. And that'll bring up Aaron Zavala. Zavala, RBI single in the first inning. Hover has his lead off first in the pitch. That's outside for ball one. Romero threw 37 pitches in that first inning. Then he came back out in the second and did a great job. Needed just 10 pitches to retire the side. And the 1-0. And it's fouled straight back to the netting. One ball and one strike. Express 2, Comets 1, bottom of the third. First of six between these two teams. Part of this 12-game homestand. Round Rock just split six with the Albuquerque Isotopes last week. 1-1. A swing and it's fouled back. And the count is 1-2. And Zavala, when he was up back in that first inning, he went down and got a changeup that was about to touch the dirt and just rifled it back up the middle into center. Romero has walked a pair tonight. He'll straighten. And the 1-2 pitch. Fouled back. Express of the win tonight would make it three straight W's. Again, the offense on Saturday and Sunday, nine runs in each game. Romero's 1-2. Swing and a miss. Blows it by him at 94. And so a strikeout for Christian Romero. That's his third of the evening. And it brings up Diego Castillo. Castillo extended that hitting streak to 11 games. He's got a hit now in 19 of his last 23. We talked about what he's done during this hitting streak. Castillo hitting over .400 over these last 11. First pitch. He'll take a fastball for strike one. What a pickup this was by the Texas Rangers. He was in the Mexican League to start the season. He ends up signing at the end of April, and since May 1st, third in the Pacific Coast League in hits. 0-1. A swing and a pop-up out of play behind home. And the count is nothing at two. And there really has not been any kind of slump for Diego this year. His version of a slump is going 275 for a couple of weeks. The average is up at 316 for the season. 0-2. A swing, and he'll loft this out to left. It'll hang up. Coming on is Ward. He'll make the catch. And so there's two down now in this bottom of the third. Round Rock 2, Oklahoma City 1. It brings up Pranier Chavez. Beautiful sky right now. We've got the baby blue sky overhead, but then you look out off on the horizon, and it is glowing purple and orange right now. And these clouds have turned gray, purple, and orange as well. First pitch here to Chavi, and he'll foul it off, and it's 0-1. Lights are on right now. Still plenty of daylight here. And it's not that time of night quite yet where fly balls become an adventure. We're probably about 15 minutes away from that, where we get that extremely tough sky for both defenses. Romero's 0-1. Swing and a miss. Chavez out in front on a changeup at 86. Romero's got great stuff. I mean, that sinker, 94, and he comes back with the changeup there. Similar arm action. The 0-2 pitch. A swing and a pop-up, third baseline, and this one will sail up towards the seats, and so we'll do 0-2 again. You just wonder how long this night will last for Christian Romero. He's thrown as many as 96 pitches this year. That was back on May 20th. He's at 65 right now. 0-2 the count. Here's the pitch. There goes Javier. Chavez swings and pulls this down the right field side for a base hit. Javier chugging for third. He's getting the stop sign. The relay comes in. Kyle Moore, Round Rock's manager, not going to test the arm of the second baseman Gauthier on that relay. And so Chavez with a single here to extend this third. And there's men on the corners. Well, that's the fifth hit of the night for the Express. And Orlando Martinez will have an opportunity to hit. Orlando singled back in that first inning. Romero comes set. He'll kick and fire. A breaking ball that floats high, and it's 1-0. Well, there have been some questionable calls at the top of the zone early in this game. That one was more inside than high. And Oklahoma City has debated some challenges early in the game. 1-0 pitch. Martinez shoots it foul, third base side. It's a ball and a strike. You think about if Oklahoma City had challenged that ball four call to Hover, would have been a strikeout to start this third. Instead, it was a walk and a strikeout, a flyout, followed by Chavez's single. The 1-1, there goes Chavez. The pitch is a strike, and there's no throw from Alfonso. He'll just hang on to it. So, Pranier Chavez will steal a bag. That's his first this year with Round Rock. Remember, he had 25 of them with AA Frisco this season. And part of that are some of the new rules there at the AA level, which make it extremely difficult for pitchers to hold runners on. And the 1-2. Swung on and cracked right field, base hit. Hover scores. Chavez right behind him. Martinez trying to leg out a double, and he will. Orlando Martinez with a two-out, two-RBI double, and Round Rock's lead grows. It's 4-1 here in this home half of the third. Orlando with RBIs number 15 and 16. Well, the right fielder Tibbs the third reached down the backhand to get that. He struggled with it, but it is a double here for Orlando. Well, that'll bring up Caber Rodriguez. Two in the first, now two more here in this third. First pitch, and it's a breaking ball. That'll miss, and it's 1-0. A 1-0. That's down and out. Two balls and no strikes. So now that OKC bullpen stirs again. They've got a left-hander warming. That's Ronan Kopp out there. Starting to get loose. The 2-0 pitch. It swung on and hit hard. On the backhand, shortstop Kim gets to his feet. Fires the first in time. Hae-sung Kim with a tremendous play to put away the bottom of the third. But Round Rock scores two runs. They'll do it on two hits. They'll leave a man on. And the E-Train have an early 4-1 lead in this pivotal series here in the final 3 weeks of the season. We're back in a moment on Sports Radio AM 1300 The Zone and the free iHeartRadio app.

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0: I'm rocking Oklahoma City on this Tuesday night from Del Diamond in beautiful Round Rock, Texas. We've got a gorgeous sky right now. These clouds turning orange and purple, and the horizon the same color right now. You look right over the top of this ballpark, you've got a blue sky. But a great way to start this series here with the Dodgers AAA affiliate in town. And for the Round Rock Express, AAA Ball Club of the Texas Rangers, got a chance here to possibly gain some ground as we go into the final 3 weeks of the season. Sugarland losing 6-0 right now. Reno's all over the Space Cowboys early in that game with Round Rock leading 4-1 here. If both these scores hold, the Express would go to 2 games back with 17 to play. But a lot of baseball left tonight. David Domelio will straighten up in his first pitch to Ryan Fitzgerald, and that's high for 4-1. So 4 runs, 6 hits, no errors for the Express. A run on 3 hits and an error here for Oklahoma City. Third baseman John Taylor is up on the grass right now in case of a bunt. Domelio will hold, and the 1-0. Fitzgerald swings and hits it hard, but right to the second baseman. Bouncing ball to Chavez. He'll take his time and toss on to first. And there's one away on one pitch here in this fourth, and that will bring up Haesung Kim. Kim flew out to the left fielder Martinez back in the second inning. David Domelio's pitch count is at 48 right now. Gave up a solo homer to Matt Gorski back in the second. Domelio the stretch and the first pitch. And that's down and in for 4-1. Look at the pitching matchup for game number 2 tomorrow. Round Rock will go with Winston Santos. Oklahoma City sends out the lefty and Cole Irvin, the veteran southpaw, as the pitch is bounced foul first base side. And it's 1-1. 6:45 first pitch here tomorrow. Our pregame begins at 6:30. We hope you will join us at the ballpark for Dollar Hot Dogs, presented by Smokey Denmark's. Kim steps out of the box. Now he climbs back in. 1-1. And Domelio's bench. A breaking ball that floats in there for a strike. That's the splitter there from Domelio, and it's 1-2. And it was a good one. And the 1-2. That's low. 2-2. Well, Haesung Kim holds a 7-game hitting streak, 27-year-old from Korea. Now the 2-2. Up and away, 3-2. And Kim, who's had a nice year, 272. Payoff pitch coming up. Domelio will deal. Ground ball right side. First base on the backhand. Castillo. He'll glove, circle around. Flip his glove to the bag, but it's late. Have you ever seen that before? Diego Castillo flips his entire glove to Domelio, the pitcher covering. Oh, my goodness. Was that real? Castillo thought it'd be quicker to just toss his entire first baseman's glove than flip the ball. It ends up being late. They sunk Kim with an infield hit, and everybody in this ballpark has a laugh. Well, you see something new every night. First pitch here to Gorski, and it's in there for strike one. So Kim beats it out, but Castillo, that might be the highlight of the night, regardless of what happens the rest of this game. And the 0-1. And Gorski takes the sweeper for a strike, and it's 0-2. I still cannot believe he just did that. Just his entire glove shipped it over there to Domelio covering. And the 0-2. A swing and a floater down the right field line, giving Chase Zavala, but this one's up into the stands. I'm sure Davalio, when he's looking at Castillo and sees the glove coming his way, had to be quite stunned. 4-1 Round Rock as we're in this top half of the fourth. And on first, one away. Matt Gorski, the 435-foot homer his last time up, and this pitch is low, and it'll be a ball and two strikes for Gorski. Again, that's the longest home run by an opposing player this season. It's the second longest homer by any player in this ballpark this year. Only Cam Colley has hit a farther home run. That was 439 feet earlier in the year. Gorski, it was a no-doubter out to left. And a throw over to first. Back to the bag goes Kim. This ball dribbles away from Castillo, but not far enough. Round Rock, the three-run lead. Two in the first, two in the third. And now time is called here. Castillo is walking over toward the Round Rock dugout. I think he needs a new first baseman's mitt. And maybe that's why that ball got by him there, because it went through the webbing. So we'll bring him out a new glove. That's been a long top of this fourth here for Davalio. This is only the third batter he's seen, but it's like he's been out there for quite a while. It was a battle there with Kim. And the 1-2. That's in the dirt. Johnson slides over and stays in front of it. Two balls and two strikes. Gorski was originally a second-round pick by Pittsburgh in 2019. Out of Indiana University. 2-2 the count. Davalio ready, and he'll fire. Swing and a miss. Gets the strikeout. David Davalio with his second punch out of the evening. There's two away now in this top of the fourth. But you'd like to see him go five tonight to put himself in line for the victory. Davalio 0-5 here to start his AAA career. Round Rock's got a three-run lead for him. We're only in the fourth, though. Pickoff move to first, and back to the bag goes Kim. Well, Davalio's already picked off one man tonight. That was Zach Earhart back in the first. Couple of close calls here in this fourth on throws over to the bag. So here's Eliezer Alfonso. And the pitch. That's low. Ball one. The only concern you have with Davalio is where that pitch count is at, which is 61 right now, with two outs in this fourth. Most he's thrown in a game for Round Rock. That was 88 back on May 21st. 1-0. A swing and a bouncing ball towards the OKC dugout first base side. It's one ball and one strike. Full side shift is on. Shortstop Rodriguez up the middle right now. Second baseman Chavez or to his left in the pitch. And Davalio will miss with that curve. 75 that is up and away. And it's two balls and a strike. We were talking about that Sugar Land and Reno score. It is 9-0 Reno in the top of the third. The ace is all over first place Sugar Land. 2-1. That's popped up. Left field line going over Martinez near the chalk and the sidewall, and he doesn't have a play. So that makes this game even more important because the winner tonight, assuming that Sugar Land does not come back from a 9-0 deficit, will gain ground in the standings. Oklahoma City has one more series against Sugar Land. Those two teams have played each other 12 times already in the second half, and they will face each other six more times next week. It is split at six games apiece. And again, the tiebreaker in the second half is head-to-head in half number two. So Round Rock only saw Sugarland for one six-game set in the second half as the 2-2. Alfonso punishes this foul, first base side. And Sugarland took 4 of 6 in this ballpark a few weeks back. And so the Space Cowboys, if they tie with Round Rock, they will own the tiebreaker. So it really puts Round Rock 4 games back of first with 18 to go. And the 2-2. Swing and a miss. So Davaleo, a couple of strikeouts to end this fourth. And we'll go to the home half. E-Train right now with a 4-1 lead over Oklahoma City on Sports Radio AM 1300 The Zone and the free iHeartRadio app.
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third. OKC with a run in the top of the second. And the Comets have threatened. They've had a hit in all four innings tonight, but just the one run. David Domelio has done a fine job in this game. Round Rock starting pitcher. Romero just trying to get through four here as he's at 73 pitches as we begin this home half of the inning. First pitch here to Cooper Johnson, and it's a slider for strike one. So the Express tack on two runs in the third thanks to Orlando Martinez's two RBI double. And the 0-1 pitch, and Johnson fouls it straight back. And the count here is nothing and two. Cooper grounded out in the first pitch he saw. It was back in the second inning. The turn and the 0-2 pitch. And this one beneath the zone. And it'll be a ball and two strikes. Love to get Johnson's back going. He was off to such a great start this year. 9 home runs, which is where he's at right now. 1-2. And it comes inside. Did he go around? They'll check down at first. They say he did. So Cooper strikes out, trying to avoid that fastball coming at him, and he ends up swinging at it. So Romero's got 4 strikeouts now. It's Round Rock's 9 hitter. Top of the order coming up. Alejandro Osuna to bat, and we'll get a pitching change. Scott Hennessy will go to his bullpen here. So he'll bring on the lefty to face a plethora of left-handed bats at the top of this Round Rock order. We'll take a break for it. 4 runs, 6 hits, and no errors for the Express. A run on 4 hits and an error for OKC as we stay in this home half of the fourth when we return.

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1: 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Ronan Kopp will take over here for Oklahoma City as we stay in this home half of the fourth. It is a 4-1 Express lead, so four runs, six hits, and no errors for Round Rock. A run on four hits and an error for OKC. So Christian Romero's night is done. Kopp takes the mound. Left on left here with Alejandro Osuna. And the first pitch, and he'll toss in a strike. Fastball, and it's 0-1. Round Rock, two in the first, two in the third. Osuna was the first run to score tonight. Aaron Zavala knocked him home with a single back in that first frame. And the 0-1. And he tries to lay a bunt down and pops it up third base side, and it'll go all the way into the Round Rock dugout. So he bunted that hard. Went way up into the air, and it's nothing and two. For Romero, his final line, three and a third, six hits, four runs all earned, a couple of walks, and four strikeouts in this game. It's 77 pitches. As Kopp will kick in the 0-2 pitch. And that's above the zone. And it's one ball and two strikes.

0: strikes. For Ronan Cupp, it's an earned run average this year of 7.81. He's done that over 40 outings, 41 walks to 41 strikeouts. And the 1-2 pitch. A swing and a liner down the left field line, but this one will turn up into the stands, and it'll stay at a ball and two strikes. Cupp, who's listed at 6'7", 240 pounds. Oklahoma City's got probably the tallest pitchers in the league. You've got 6'10", and 6'4", and 6'7", and 6'5", and 6'6", and two more players at 6'5", as Cupp misses, and it's two balls and two strikes. It's Paul Gervais at 6'10", who we'll see at some point in this series. So one away, nobody on. 2-2 the count to Osuna. And Cupp delivers. And that one got him looking. So Osuna strikes out. And there's two down here in the bottom of the fourth. A rare strikeout for Alejandro. Here's of John Taylor. Taylor 0-for-2, struck out in the first, grounded out to the second baseman in the second. We saw Cupp last year with Oklahoma City, 21 appearances and a 4.56 ERA. It'll kick and deal. And that one's low for ball one. 24-year-old, drafted by the Dodgers in the 12th round in 2021 out of South Mountain Community College. And the 1-0 pitch on the outer edge for a called strike. It's 1-1. Taylor enters the night hitting 252. Cupp's 1-1. That's in the dirt. Two balls and one strike. Well, these lights are on right now. Not completely dark. Good luck spotting the baseball in the sky at this time of night. Once a series, we'll see a drop. 2-1 here to JT. And Cupp's pitch. Fastball up and away, just misses. And it'll be three balls and one strike. They'll just set it. 41 walks to 41 strikeouts this year. The pitch. That's in there for strike two. So 3-2 now. Oklahoma City in the top of the fifth. Set to have 8-9-1 due up against David Davalio. Well, that's Austin Gauthier, Noah Miller, and James Tibbs the third. The 3-2. Swing and a miss. Blows it by Taylor. Ronan Cupp enters and gets two strikeouts. And between him and Christian Romero, they'll strike out the side. And so we'll go to the top of the fifth. Round Rock right now with a 4-1 lead over OKC. 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
0: Top of the fifth inning here from Del Diamond Round Rock right now with a 4-1 lead over Oklahoma City. David Domalea trying to put himself in line for a victory tonight. If he can keep Round Rock in front here through this top of the fifth. So it'll be the right-hander in Austin Gauthier to lead things off. The Comets 8-hitter as Domalea kicks up in the first pitch. And Gauthier will take a cold strike, and it's 0-1. 4 runs, 6 hits, and no errors for the Express. A run on 4 hits and 1 error for OKC. And as we have already mentioned a couple of times tonight, this game just got a little bit bigger. We'll tell you why in a second as this 0-1's down and out, 1-1. Sugar Land is trailing Reno 9-0. And that game is only in the fourth inning, but aces all over the Space Cowboys, 1-1. A swing, and this ball hit hard on the ground. Third baseman Taylor picks it and tosses it across in time. A nice job by John Taylor. Gets it on the backhand there, and that'll bring up Noah Miller. Miller's single back in the third inning. So we'll keep an eye on that score, but it does look like the Aces might take the series opener. Tyler Locklear has a double and a homer. He's driven in 3 runs. First pitch here to Noah Miller. That's up and out. Ball one. And Tommy Troy has 3 hits already in that game. He's 3-for-3, and they're in the fourth inning. And that includes a home run for him. As Miller swings and slices this down the left field line, tailing away from Martinez. He'll have to play it off the wall. It'll bounce off the fence as Miller glides into second with a one-out double. So Oklahoma City has a hit in all 5 innings tonight. They've only got 1 run, though. We'll see if Domalea can keep them off the board here with a man in scoring position and James Tibbs III coming up. The third is 0-for-1 with a walk. Shortstop Rodriguez playing up the middle right now. Short lead off the second base bag here for Miller as Davalio's first pitch. And it's a breaking ball in there for strike one. Well, Tibbs the third from Marietta, Georgia. Went to Florida State. He was a first-round pick by the Giants in 2024. And the 0-1. And that's high. And it'll be 1 ball and 1 strike. Was traded to the Red Sox in a deal with San Rafael Devers to San Francisco. Then was rerouted to the Dodgers in a trade for Dustin May. 1-1. It's down and in 2-1. He and the man in the on-deck circle, Zach Earhart, were in that trade. Which brought May to Boston. Two and one the count. Here's the pitch. Swing and a miss. Goes down to a knee to get that one. And it's 2-2. Domalea with a tremendous splitter there. And, of course, May was sent to the Brewers. Or actually, May was sent to the Cardinals, then the Brewers. Tibbs the third muscles this out to right, and it'll fall in for a hit. Miller had to make sure it wasn't caught, so he'll just move up 90 feet, and there's men on the corners. So James Tibbs the third with a walk and a single in this game. He's 1-for-2, and now 2 on. With 1 out and Zach Earhart the batter, and that'll bring Dave Borkowski, Round Rock's pitching coach, out to the mound. Ryan Lobis is loosening in that Express bullpen. So one away, first and third here. OKC's got the tying run up. Don't forget, we are here all week long at Del Diamond, part of this 12-game homestand. And on Friday, September 4th, we've got Friday Fireworks presented by Budweiser. It's also Oktoberfest. Come on out, enjoy an ice-cold beer. 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Saturday, it's our kid design jersey giveaway. First 2,000 fans will get one of those presented by Dell Children's Ascension. So Earhart the batter, 1-for-2. Single back in that first inning, but was picked off of first shortly after. And we'll see if Davalio can work his way out of this top of the fifth. E-Train with a 3-run cushion for him. And the first pitch. And he'll swing away. Ground ball left side. Diving Taylor gets to his feet. Fires to second for one. The relay to first is late. But what a job just to get one out. A run's going to score here for OKC. I can't believe Taylor even gloved that. Diving to his left. Takes a hit away from Earhart. It'll be a fielder's choice. They almost turned two out of it. So it's a 4-2 ball game now as Oklahoma City has cut this Round Rock lead in half. But what a job from John. Two great plays by him. This one a much higher degree of difficulty than the ball that was hit his way to start this fifth. So now a man on first with two outs and Ryan Ward the batter. And Davalio will kick and deliver. And it goes with a slow curve at 72 for strike one. Davalio set. And the 0-1. A swing and a ground ball up the middle. It finds its way into center. Zooming around second and heading for third here is Earhart. And there's men on the corners with two outs. And Ryan Fitzgerald coming up. Now this is the danger that you always feel like you're in. And with this OKC lineup up and down, they've got some guys that can really swing it. And Ward singles to extend the inning, and Kyle Moore's coming out. And for David Davalio, he'll have to wait another day for his first AAA win. It'll be 4 2/3 tonight. You can tell he does not want to come out of this game, but the Express will go to their bullpen here and make a change. Round Rock 4, Oklahoma City 2. When we return in this top of the fifth, and on the corners at two outs, Ryan Fitzgerald will be the batter on Sports Radio AM 13 Under the Zone and the free iHeartRadio app.
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0: Ryan Lobus to take over for Round Rock in a big spot. We're in this top of the fifth, two on, two out. First pitch to Ryan Fitzgerald, and this ball's sent out towards the left center field. Gap in its trouble. Bounces up against the fence. One run is in. Ward is zooming around. 30 will score. Ryan Fitzgerald wastes no time. It's a two RBI double, and we're tied at four here in this fifth inning. So Lobus' first pitch of the night drilled. It was tailing away from the center fielder Osuna. No way he could get to this ball. And now a man in scoring position, and Haesung Kim will bat. For Fitzgerald, RBIs number 83 and 84 of his season. What an addition he was by the Dodgers to add some AAA depth this offseason, as this first pitch to Kim is off the plate away for ball one. Hard to believe he's still here at AAA after the way he was swinging it when we saw him last in June. This guy can really hit. A 1-0. That's outside. Two balls and no strikes. So with two outs, Oklahoma City has struck for two more, four apiece in the fifth inning. Round Rock's bullpen is active. Lobus deals. And that's a strike, and it's 2-1. So Ryan Lobus is appearing in his 19th game with Round Rock this season. He owns a 3.27 earned run average. And the 2-1. A swing, and it's fouled off the foot of Kim. And so it'll be two balls and two strikes. You knew they were going to break through at some point. They've had a hit in all four innings and now all five innings. And they break out here in this top of the fifth. Three runs have scored, and Lobus trying to just keep it at that. So 2-2 the count to Kim. Extended his inning streak to eight games with his fourth inning single. And the pitch. And it's lined the other way, foul. It'll stay at 2-2. Well, I've already talked about it a few times, but tonight's game, the stakes even higher, knowing that Sugarland is being beaten right now 9-0 in the fifth inning. So the winner of this game is going to gain ground in the standings. And the 2-2. A swing and a fly ball down the left field line. Martinez is trying to chase it down, but it ends up out of play. And we'll do 2-2 again. So Haesung Kim fighting pitches off here. We'll see a seventh offering from Lobus. Has fouled off the last three. Lobus is ready. The 2-2 again. A swing, and this one blooped down the right field side. It's going to find a home. Base hit. Fitzgerald scores. Kim's going to race into second with a double. So Oklahoma City, just like that, has the lead. It's a 5-4 ball game in the fifth frame. This son Kim just floats this down the right field side, and it parachutes in, and it's extra bases. So back-to-back doubles. That's a tough break for Lobus. But the execution was not bad there. Sweeper down and in. And so now it's the right-handed hitting Matt Gorski, who homered back in the second inning. And this first pitch, and Lobus will miss with ball one. And we'll get a challenge here from Cooper Johnson. Round Rock's catcher thought this nibbled the outer edge, and he's incorrect. So the Express will lose a challenge. They'll have one remaining. About as close as it can get. Missed off the plate by a tenth of an inch. The count remains 1-0. Long top of the fifth. Four runs have scored for OKC in it, and the pitch. That's down and out. And it'll be two balls and no strikes. Two 2-0. Breaking ball for a strike, and it's 2-1. Outrock had a 4-1 lead as we enter this top of the fifth. And now they trail it 5-4. A man on second, two down. Lobas a look at second base and the pitch. Down and out. Three balls and one strike. The set. And Lobas will kick and fire. Fastball for a strike. And it's now 3-2. Now Lobas 3-2-70 are a mainly fastball sweeper. Got a whiff rate this year of 36%. That is fourth among PCL pitchers in July and August. Payoff pitch. And this sweeper misses. Johnson will challenge again. If he's wrong here, Round Rock's out of challenges. So we'll go to the board. This is a big one. It could end the inning. And it missed. So an unsuccessful challenge. It will be a walk. Gorski's aboard. Round Rock's out of challenges now. They'll lose both of them in this same at-bat. And it brings up Eliezer Alfonso. First and second. Alfonso 0 for 2 tonight. First pitch. And he swings and laces it down the left field line, but a twist foul. And the count is 0-1. Alfonso, a .290 hitter this year. He's got a homer and 20 RBIs. 26-year-old from Barcelona, Venezuela. And the pitch. And he'll swing and bloop this over the third baseman, and it drops in for another hit. Kim around third. He's in. Oklahoma City has scored five times in the top of the fifth. The Comets have a 6-4 lead. And they've batted around now. Gauthier will bat for a second time in this top of the fifth. Another Texas leaguer, this one down the left field side. So Dave Borkowski, Round Rock's pitching coach, will walk back out to the mound here. Now we'll have a conversation with Lobas, who's had some tough luck in this inning. First and second for Gauthier now. So Borkowski, quick conversation with Lobas. Gauthier has a chance to make two outs in one inning. He grounded out to the third baseman to start this top of the fifth. A look at second and the first pitch. And it's a sweeper for strike one. Lomas stares back at second. And the 0-1. Swing and a miss. Fastball at 93. So blows it by him. So Borkowski comes out. Lobas pounds the zone here as he gets ahead of Gauthier. It's a five-run top of the fifth. 6-4 Comets. And Lobas is 0-2 offering. And that's above the zone. Went a little higher there to see if maybe Gauthier would try and climb the ladder. And the 1-2. Swing and a miss. Lobas a strikeout to get through the top of the fifth. But 10 men come to the plate for Oklahoma City, and they've got a 6-4 lead as we go to the bottom of the fifth from Dell Diamond on this Tuesday night.
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1: Trevor Hopper to lead things off for Round Rock as we go to this home half of the fifth. 6-4 Oklahoma City just scored five times in that top of the fifth. So Hopper will take this first pitch for a strike as we get a pitching change here for Oklahoma City. He'll go with the left-hander. That'll be Chris Bubich, who we have seen before as Hopper cuts and misses. And the count is quickly nothing and two. So Bubich, who this season was pitching for Triple-A Omaha and was there just for three appearances, the majority of his season has been in the big leagues. Nine starts with the Kansas City Royals at a 4.11 ERA. The 0-2, and that's off the plate, away a ball and two strikes. Former first-round pick out of Stanford back in 2018. And he was traded to the Dodgers for the right-hander Carlos Duran back at the deadline. And so he's here on a rehab assignment with OKC. And he'll toss in a breaking ball to get Hopper looking. So Trevor retired to open up this spot with a fifth one down. And that'll bring up Aaron Zavala. So that's now four consecutive strikeouts for Comets pitching going back to the end of the fourth. Seven strikeouts for the game for OKC. Left on left here. Bubich will kick in the first pitch. And there's a breaking ball that'll miss, and it's 1-0. I'll just got Hopper looking on that sweeper. Deep breath, and the 1-0. And that's off the plate away. Two balls and no strikes. Round Rock's bullpen is active right now. So they've got a right-hander warming. And Bubich, who's been dealing with left elbow soreness, is placed on the 60-day IL July 1st. 2-0. That's a called strike, and it's 2-1. Love Connor Mason to join us in the top of the inning to provide some scoreboard updates. And Round Rock jumped out to a 4-1 lead after three, but a five spot at the top of the fifth, and OKC has control as the 2-1 off the plate away. And it'll be three balls and a strike. So Ronan Kopp entered the game to get the last two outs of the fourth inning for the Comets. A couple of strikeouts. The 3-1. That's on the edge for a strike, and it's 3-2. Kopp does his job and turns it over to Bubich here on a rehab assignment. And it's 3-2 coming up to Zavala, and he'll deal. Waved at. Aaron strikes out. Bubich punches out the first two he sees here. Blows 94 past Zavala. And that's going to bring up Diego Castillo again. That's five in a row now that have struck out for the Express. Good news is they've got a guy who rarely strikes out in the box in Castillo. Diego 1-for-2 tonight. RBI single back in the first inning. As Bubich kicks and delivers. That's down and in for ball one. As we talked about, we'll keep checking in on Sugarland is trailing Reno 9-0. They're in the top of the sixth there. And now the 1-0 pitch. And he went around. Castillo with a swing, and it's a ball and a strike. Trying to hold up there, but he was about three-quarters of the way through that swing. And behind home tonight, that's Darius Ghani, the crew chief, points right at Diego and says, yes, you did. 1-1 here. A kick of the pitch. Caught to miss, and it's now 1-2. Oh, Bubich, baseball in his left hand. Pant legs are up high tonight. Now tucks that ball into his black glove. Will come set. And the 1-2. And a It's fouled straight back to the screen. 10 hits tonight for the Comets, 6 for Round Rock. And again, the Express have their bullpen go. It looks like it's the right-hander Luis Curvelo loosening. And now the 1-2 pitch. That's up and out. 2 balls and 2 strikes. Rangers are in action against the A's right now. A scoreboard update from Arlington. 2-1 lead for Texas. Rangers trying to take the first 2 games of that series and make it 3 in a row. The 2-2 pitch. Off the plate away, and it's 3 balls and 2 strikes. Brandon Nimmo has 2 hits tonight. Had a double, 31st of the year. And on the mound, it's Mackenzie Gore, 5 innings of 1-run baseball. 3 balls, 2 strikes, 2 outs. Nobody on here for Round Rock, the pitch. A swing and a pop-up on the infield. Shortstop racing over towards the second base bag, but it's the second baseman, Gauthier, going over, and he'll make the catch. That's a 1-2-3 inning for Chris Bubich here on a rehab assignment. And he looks sharp. And so we'll go to the top of the 6th inning. It is a 6-4 Oklahoma City lead on Sports Radio AM 1300 The Zone and the free iHeartRadio app.
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1: Luis Curvelo to take over for Round Rock as we go to this top of the 6th. It is a 6-4 Comets advantage. And so the right-hander will face Noah Miller. And Miller, did he go after it? They'll check down at third. He did not. And the count here is 1-0. We've got a special guest to provide some scoreboard updates for us. Connor Mason has entered the booth. Connor, how are you doing tonight?
7: I'm doing good.
1: Good to have you here. 1-0 pitch, and Miller will take a strike, and it's 1-1. We'll tell you about the new arm, Luis Curvelo, in a moment. Connor has a whole slate of games he's got to go through here to give us an update on what's happening. These are live scores right now. It's the 1-1, and Miller fouls it back 1-2. What's that first score you have for us?
7: The Reds and the Padres are tied 2-2 in Cincinnati.
1: All right, what else is going on tonight?
7: The Pirates lead the Giants 11-7 in Pittsburgh.
1: How about the Giants going to Atlanta and getting a sweep there? It's a bit surprising. What other scores do you have?
7: The Guardians lead the Blue Jays 6-1 in Cleveland.
1: 1-2 pitch, and Curvelo misses low, 2 balls and 2 strikes. That's a big series there. You got two teams still in the middle of that wild card race for the third spot, so keep an eye on that one.
7: The Rays beat the Mets 6-2 in Tampa Bay.
1: Miller fouls this third base side and up towards the seats. It's 0-2-2. Rays beat the Mets. So the Mets keep free falling here towards the end of the season, which kind of expect. I mean, the deadline, they were selling off pieces.
7: Don't talk.
1: Two balls, two strikes. Curvelo will deal. And it's a bouncer over the mound. Shortstop Rodriguez in front of the bag at second. Gloves and fires to first. And it's in town. It's a nice play from Caber Rodriguez. So one down here in the top of the sixth. 6-4 OKC has a lead. Connor Mason is giving us scoreboard updates from around Major League Baseball. What's the next score?
7: The Nationals lead the Braves 8-2 in Washington.
1: And now the Braves scuffling there.
7: Also, the Marlins lead the Royals 3-0 in Kansas City.
1: All right. As this first pitch is in for strike one, and James Tibbs the third. Other scores?
7: The Mariners lead the Red Sox 9-1 at Fenway Park.
1: Well, tell you what, that game last night between those two teams, as this pitch will miss and the count is a ball and a strike, that was one of the most entertaining games I've seen all season. Did you see any of it, Connor?
7: No.
1: See the highlights? It was a crazy game. Let me just recap it for you. It's the 1-1, that side 2-1. Roman Anthony comes up in the 10th inning and singles. It should have been a single. The center fielder, Julio Rodriguez, dove for it. It got by him, rolled all the way to the fence, and it ended up being a leadoff triple in the 10th inning as this is up and out. And now the count will go to 3-1. And so, and that was in the 9th inning, excuse me. Red Sox ended up tying the game, and then they would win it on a Trevor Story RBI single. So it was a wild one. Back and forth affair as Tibbs the third, a mighty cut. It's by him 3-2. Okay, other scores from around Major League Baseball.
7: The Twins lead the Tigers 3-1 in Minnesota.
1: All right, American League Central.
7: The Cubs lead the Brewers 3-1 at Wrigley Field.
1: Talk about a demoralizing loss last night. The Cubs, the football score there as Tibbs the third powers this foul.
7: Great news. The Rangers lead the Athletics 2-1 at Globe Field.
1: Good adjustment there. I like that. That's not in the script. That is good news. Rangers up right now. Brandon Nimmo has driven in both runs for Texas. The kick of the pitch. Swing and a miss. Curvelo blows it by him. It's a big strikeout for Luis. Right, so there's two down here in this top of the sixth inning.
7: The White Sox and Astros are scoreless in Houston.
1: All right, well, we'll be keeping a close eye on that game. Rangers, you know, need the White Sox to come through there.
7: Come on, Dustin Harris.
1: That's right. Dustin Harris played for both those teams this year. It's a good call.
7: The Royals and Rockies are scoreless at Coors Field.
1: A bunt attempt here, and this one's fouled back behind the screen, and it's 0-1 to Zach Earhart.
7: Still to come tonight, the Yankees visit the Angels, the Phillies take on the Diamondbacks, and the Cardinals face the Dodgers.
1: All right, so we've got games on tap later tonight when we're driving home, something to listen to on our car ride from the ballpark. Curvelo's 0-1. That's high, one ball, one strike. Anything else for us?
7: Sugarland is losing.
1: That is another scoreboard update. Sugarland is losing right now. Round Rock trying to take advantage of the win here. Check on the score there. It still is 9-0 as Earhart cuts through this 1-1, and it's 1-2. It was a 6-run third for the Reno Aces, and it's Round Rock Express killer Tyler Locklear, who's got a double and a homer. Tyler Locklear's got some of the greatest numbers of an opposing player against the Express in club history. It's ridiculous what he does against Round Rock. And we might see him here in a couple weeks when Tacoma comes to town. 1-2 pitch is down, two balls and two strikes. All right, that's all. Actually, not a lot of players with Reno now, but last year he was with Tacoma, and, man, he did damage against the Express. 2-2 here to Earhart. Curvelo straightens, and the pitch. waved at. So Luis Curvelo, 1-2-3, top of the sixth, strikes out a pair and does it against two of the better hitters in this league in Tibbs the third and Earhart. All right, that's Connor Mason. Thanks, Connor.
7: You're welcome.
1: We go to the bottom of the sixth. 6-4 our score, Round Rock trailing OKC.
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1: Round Rock in Oklahoma City, heading to this home half of the sixth, and it'll be Franmer Chavez to lead things off, and we'll get a new pitcher into the game. It'll be Jonathan Hernandez to take the mound. Back in this ballpark, the 30-year-old, whose career began with the Texas Rangers, is the 0-1, and Chavez takes a strike, and it's nothing and two. And who's pitched this year in 16 games with the Los Angeles Dodgers, 25 1/3, a 5.68 ERA in the big leagues, as Chavez cuts and just gets a piece of this, will stay alive. We saw Johnny Hernandez in this ballpark last in 2024. He was here in Round Rock from 2022 to 2024. And 2023 was a big part of that Round Rock bullpen. Had a 1.13 ERA in 32 innings that season. So Chavez will wait for this 0-2 pitch. That one clipped the catcher, Alfonso, and so he needs a moment here. So a 6-4 Comets lead as we're in this bottom of the sixth. Round Rock had a 4-1 advantage, but it was a 5 spot in the top of the fifth for OKC. So Hernandez kicks up and fires. Swing and a bouncer. Hernandez comes off the mound, first base head. Will glove and sprint over to first. A short flip to Fitzgerald, and there is out number one. Well, now you look at what OKC relievers have done. And they've retired the last 8. And for the relievers specifically, that's including what Christian Romero did, the starter, but it's 7 up and 7 down here between Ronan Kopp, Chris Bubich, who threw a scoreless fifth, and now Hernandez, who has taken over for this sixth. So here's Orlando Martinez. He'll be right on left as Hernandez will straighten. And the first pitch, and that's low for ball one. Game number one of this six-game set. OKC leading the season series. They're 11-7 against Round Rocks. The 1-0 pitch lined right at the third baseman. Miller able to glove it, and there's two away. Well, Miller threw over to first, but he did catch that out of the air. It was a low liner. He just reached down and grabbed it. So two down, and Cable Rodriguez coming up. Well, right on the screws for Martinez, yet it's an out. 99.7 off his bat, so we'll see if Caber can get aboard here. Express had four hits in the first inning, two hits in the third, and they did feel like they left a little meat on the bone in that first inning as Hernandez kicks and fires. In for strike one, there's a slider. Jonathan Hernandez gets ahead of Rodriguez. The set and the 0-1 pitch. Swing and a miss right over the top of the slider. And it's quickly nothing at two. Hernandez now has to wait because Rodriguez asked for time late. So Cambridge steps out, rewraps the batting gloves. And the 0-2 pitch. And he'll miss just off the plate away. He thought that was strike three. And so did his defense. Some of the infielders started to take a few steps towards that Oklahoma City dugout. Hernandez this season, while with OKC, it's a 5.40 ERA in his eight appearances. And the pitch. And that's off the plate. Rodriguez won't chase. Two balls and two strikes. Oklahoma City 6, Round Rock 4. Bottom of the sixth inning from Del Diamond. Deep breath and the 2-2. Down and away. So he gets ahead 0-2. And now it'll be three balls and two strikes. And Hernandez just keeps running through baseballs. Threw that one in, asked for a new one. He'll grab the rosin bag, set it down as Camber gets ready for a payoff pitch. Last nine have been retired by OKC pitchers. 3-2. A swing and a fly ball. First base line. Fitzgerald, the first baseman underneath it, dancing around, now moves over to his right and makes the catch. So 1-2-3, bottom of the sixth. Jonathan Hernandez out of the bullpen makes quick work of the Round Rock lineup. And we're off to the top of the seventh. E-Train down 6-4 right now on Sports Radio AM 1300 The Zone and the free iHeartRadio app.
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0: 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While others talk about history, we've been living it. Today, we're still here, still growing, 40 years, and still leading. The Nile Maxwell family of dealerships thanks you for making us part of your journey. And remember,
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2: Round Rock in Oklahoma City will head to this top half of the seventh. Express right now trailing at 6-4. Comets, 6 runs, 10 hits, and an error tonight. Express 4 runs, 6 hits, and no errors. Luis Curvelo back out for his second inning of work. And for Round Rock, offensively, the last 10 batters have been retired. So here's Ryan Ward and the first pitch. And he'll go after it and pull it on the ground. Two-hopper. Second base on the backhand, Chavez. Throws off balance to first, but no problem. Ryan Ward, one pitch and one out. So Luis Curvelo out of the Round Rock bullpen. He's retired all 4 he's seen. And that'll bring up another left-handed bat in Ryan Fitzgerald. All right, let's go to this day in Nolan Ryan history. We take a look back every night on an outing from Nolan Ryan's career that landed on this date. And we look at Tuesday, September 1st, 1992. That would be a 45-year-old Nolan Ryan. First pitch to Fitzgerald in a wave at a slider, and it's 0-1. So Nolan Ryan, 6 scoreless innings, 4 hits, no walks, 5 strikeouts against the Kansas City Royals on this date. It was at Royals Stadium, but the Rangers lost the game 8-3. So the bullpen obviously had a tough day. Curvelo comes set and the pitch. And cut and a miss. It's 0-2. Luis with a good slider there. But Juan Gonzalez belted his American League leading 39th homer in this game. A 2-run blast in the 4th. That gave the Rangers an early edge. Royals would tally 4 runs in the 7th and 8th, as this one cracked foul along the first base side. They'll stay 0-2. And they would run away with it. A 39-year-old George Brett passed Mickey Mantle on the all-time RBI list with his 7th inning single off Kenny Rogers. And George Brett and Nolan Ryan, of course, going into the Hall of Fame together. 0-2 pitch. Swing and a miss. Curvelo with a 3rd strikeout tonight, and this one's critical. He just gave the fans dollar hot dogs through the end of this 7th. So this place will go nuts. They'll head up to the storefronts. What a moment. So Luis Curvelo providing dollar dogs for these fans. I know Bill's going to head up and grab a hot dog as well, as his first pitch is in for strike 1. He says he may have to. 0-1 the count here to Hyesung Kim. So Luis Curvelo has been terrific out of the bullpen. 0-1. And Kim swings and floats it in the air. Shallow right, sprinting in the right fielder. Zavala, it'll drop in for a hit. Hyesung Kim with his 3rd knock of the night. A single, a double, and now another single. And so that'll bring up Matt Gorski here. So back to this date, Nolan Ryan history. As we mentioned, it was a 45-year-old Nolan Ryan. How about this? You look at the September he had in 1992. 4 starts in September of that season, and he owned an earned run average of .99. He went 0-1, was not getting any run support. His first pitch is in for strike 1. But he tossed at least 6 innings in all 4 of those starts. And he would toss 7 innings or more in 2 of the 4 starts. He walked 5, and he struck out 20. Curvelo's 0-1. And Gorski lines it off the glove of Curvelo, deflects to the second baseman. Chavez picks it up and fires the first. Well, nice job by Freiner Chavez to get that baseball after it was rerouted his direction.

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1: 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We'll grab a ride.
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3: Back here in this home half of the seventh, 6-4, Oklahoma City has the lead. And so Cooper Johnson to start things off. Paul Gervais will deal in this first pitch, and it's there for strike one. So 6 runs, 11 hits, and an error for these Comets. It's 4 runs, 6 hits, and no errors for the Express. And Johnson cuts and misses, and it's 0-2. So Jonathan Hernandez out of the bullpen. Scoreless inning, 3 up, 3 down. 12 pitches, 8 of them for a strike. Oklahoma City is now retired 10 in a row as this 0-2 is high, and it's a ball and 2 strikes. The last base runner was a double off the bat of Orlando Martinez to drive in 2 in that third. Gervais is 1-2. Swing and a miss, blows it by him, and Paul Gervais starts his night off with a strikeout. That is the 9th strikeout for Oklahoma City pitching. They had a stretch where they struck out 5 in a row from the start of the 4th to the beginning of the 5th. And Alejandro Osuna will try and ignite something here. Alejandro's 0-2. He has walked and scored a run in this game. Gervais' first toss and a big cut, and it's by him 0-1. Paul Gervais with a 4.95 ERA this year. This is his 34th appearance, the 0-1. And it's fouled off the catcher, Alfonso, and he goes down to a knee right away. And I hope he's okay here. Osuna checking on him. Alfonso has worn a couple foul balls tonight. He wants the replay on this. It got him square in the mask. And he was hunched over there for a moment. So Gervais going to walk around the mound. He'll get a new baseball delivered fresh from Darius Ghani, the crew chief behind home. So they try and give the catcher some time. The 0-2. That's down and away. And it'll be a ball and 2 strikes. The pitch. And Osuna pulls it down the first baseline. Right to Fitzgerald. Chest die hop. He'll go to the bag himself. And there's 2 away. We're talking about Nolan Ryan in the top of the inning on this date, 1992. And what he did in the month of September that year at 45 years old, a .99 ERA, which led all of baseball in the month of September among pitchers who threw at least 25 innings. I mean, just ridiculous stuff at 45. Now, the news of the day was actually about something else other than this baseball game. As Taylor takes his first pitch off the plate away, ball one. A blockbuster trade. It was Jose Canseco.

0: go to the Texas Rangers as the A's received outfielder Ruben Sierra, Bobby Witt, and Jeff Russell. As Taylor sends this high in the sky and out of play left field line. And it's 0-1. And it was a controversial trade at the time. Although Canseco, who was a great hitter, but there were many off-the-field issues as well. Canseco in 1988, of course, becoming the first player to hit 40 homers and steal 40 bags as Taylor takes a strike, and it's 1-2. Now in 1990, multiple speeding tickets. And then had another speeding ticket in 91 when he was driving 104. 1-2. And Taylor chops it foul. He started his own personal telephone hotline for fans. He also was dealing with injuries in that 92 season, although he was named an All-Star in 1992. And there was an interesting story in the Fort Worth Star-Telegram about the trade because it was on the front page that day. You couldn't find much about this game we were talking about between the Rangers and Royals, which the Rangers fell 8-3 in as the 1-2. And Taylor swings and smashes it into right for a single. So that had to feel good for John. He's aboard with two outs. Taylor was 0-for-3 with a couple of strikeouts tonight. And he's going to snap what was a 1-for-20 stretch. And now the tying runs up there. Trevor Hover will get a chance to bat here in this seventh. 6-4 OKC. Taylor will take his lead off the first base bag. Right-hander Gervais kicks and deals, and Hover goes after it and fouls it back. It's 0-1. Now Trevor, a single in the first, a walk in the third. He struck out in the fifth. And he's now 9 walks away from becoming the franchise's all-time leader. The 0-1. Outside, and it's 1-1. Gervais just entered here for this seventh. OKC with a 2-run cushion. And the pitch. Waves at it. So Gervais puts it by him. And it'll be 1-2. As we were mentioning, Jose Canseco that year in 92 was an all-star, but he was ready to leave Oakland. They were booing him in Oakland. He didn't like that. It's the 1-2. And it's strike three called. Hover, I think he wanted a challenge. Round Rock's out of him, so Gervais gives up a two-out single, comes right back to strikeout Hover. That's the 10th strikeout for OKC pitching tonight. And the Comets will maintain their 6-4 lead. We're through seven here at Dell Diamond on this Tuesday night on Sports Radio AM 1300 The Zone and the free iHeartRadio app.
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0: Alexis Diaz, the new arm here for Round Rock as we go to the top of the 8-6-4 Comets. As Eliezer Alfonso will take a first pitch strike, and it's 0-1-1. How about the outing tonight for Luis Curvelo? Two innings, one hit. He's not allowed a run, no walks, three strikeouts. 0-1, that's high. And it'll be one ball and one strike. So Curvelo was great. Good to see him throwing strikes. 27 pitches, 20 strikes tonight. Diaz is 1-1. Alfonso rolls this right down the first baseline. It's a fair ball and will slide down into the corner. Alfonso around first and into second. He's got a leadoff double. Just hugged this right along the chalk. Castillo going to his left. Just could not come up with it on the forehand. Ends up falling over. I think he might have made contact there with Tom O'Neill, tonight's first base umpire. So a leadoff double for Alfonso as OKC looks for some insurance here in this top of the eighth. That'll bring up Austin Gauthier. Gauthier is 0 for 3, and this first pitch here will miss for ball one. Now, as we have talked about a few times, Reno leading Sugar Land. That score is 10-0 in the eighth. So the Aces right now, as this 1-0 is down and away, 2-0, are going to help out somebody here in Round Rock, Texas tonight, whether that's the Express or the Comets. One of these two teams looks like they're going to be up, or they're going to gain a game and only be down by two games in the standings. The 2-0. Waved at, and it's 2-1. That series next week at Chickasaw Bricktown Ballpark is going to be a big one. As is this one this week, but feels like that could be the deciding series, the 2-1. Gauthier late on it, and it's 2-2. Other scores, Vegas leading El Paso 6-0. Ho-hum from El Paso tonight. Tacoma 5-2 on top of Albuquerque. You're playing such great baseball in the second half, the Rainiers. The pitch, and it runs in. And so Diaz now in a 3-2 count. And then only other score, Sacramento and Salt Lake, top of the second, 2-0. The Bees have the lead there at Sutter Health Park. Aaron Round Rock, 6-4. Comets have the lead and the pitch. And Diaz misses high, so a double and a walk to start this top of the eighth. Now Noah Miller will bat. We'll see if maybe Scott Hennessy wants Miller to lay a bunt down here. We've got the big boppers coming up in this Comets lineup. So Diaz just took over. He'll hold, and the first pitch. And that one slides off the plate away. That's ball one. Alexis Diaz this season with a 2.65 earned run average. He's done that over 37 appearances. 37 and a third of work. He has walked 32 and struck out 44. As Miller taking all the way. It's in there. Four strike one. Levels the count at one apiece. For Diaz this year, the majority of his outings have been just one inning. He's gone past an inning five times this year. As the 1-1. Called strike, and it's 1-2. And he's gone two innings, just two times. Last did it on August 22nd in El Paso. So working on the nine-hitter Noah Miller in this top of the eighth, Oklahoma City 6, Round Rock 4. A five-run top of the fifth for the Comets. Give them the lead, the pitch. And Miller chops it foul, first baseline. And the count will stay at a ball and two strikes. If you're Diaz, you're trying to keep this game within reach for the Express offense to maybe come back. It's a comeback win last Tuesday in this ballpark against Albuquerque. 1-2. Swing and a miss. So Diaz, a strikeout. He'll get Miller. That's a big first down. And it'll be the top of the order coming up. James Tibbs the third will hop in. Tibbs the third, 1-for-3 with a single and a walk. So So Diaz kicks and fires. Big cut, and it's right by him. Fastball at 95, and it's 0-1. Alexis Diaz was one of the best closers in the sport in 2023 as the 0-1 fouled back to the screen, and it's nothing at 2. At 37 saves with the Cincinnati Reds, the brother of Edwin Diaz of the Los Angeles Dodgers. And Alexis pitched for L.A. last year, made 9 appearances for them. 0-2, that's high, 1-2. Two on, one out. Top of the eighth inning, Diaz. That is the 18th pitch of the frame coming up here. Alexis set. And the 1-2. Swing and a miss. So Diaz, a strike out of James Tibbs, the third. That was a nasty slider. After a double and a walk, comes back with back-to-back K's, and here comes Zach Earhart. Earhart is 1-for-4. He singled back in the first inning. The right-hander ready, and the first pitch. Breaking ball for strike one. Starts him off with a slider. Slider really been working for him tonight. Rangers leading the A's. It is 8-1 in the bottom of the sixth there from Arlington. So Texas getting closer to back-to-back wins to start that series. The 0-1 right by him, and it's 0-2. How about this from Alexis Diaz? Comes back with a heater at 94. Chance to get through this top of the eighth unscathed. Earhart will ask for time, but step out of the box. The stretch. And the 0-2. That's fouled straight back. Twelve hits tonight for Oklahoma City. They had 10 of them through the first five frames. Oh, and two the count. He'll kick and fire. Swing and a miss. Alexis Diaz strikes out the side here on this top of the eighth. Gives up a double and a walk. But then three straight punch outs. And we're going to the bottom of the eighth inning. 6-4, Comets lead the Express on Sports Radio AM 1300 The Zone and the free iHeartRadio app.
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2: Aaron Zavala to lead it off for Round Rock. Bottom of the eighth inning, 6-4 lead for Oklahoma City as Paul Gervais will miss with this first pitch outside for ball one. So the Express still very much alive, a chance to win this ball game. After Oklahoma City took the lead in the top of the fifth as Gervais kicks in the 1-0. And Zavala slices it foul and out of play, and it's a ball and a strike. The Comets have been great on the mound, specifically their bullpen tonight. They've allowed just one hit through 3 2/3. These Comets relievers, 1-1. That's dotted on the outer edge for a strike. And the count is 1-2. Good cutter there from Gervais. Now he's bringing it tonight. 6'10", 230 pounds. And the 1-2. And Zavala fouls it back and will stay alive here. Aaron is 1-for-3, singled and drove in a run in the first inning. Struck out in the third and the fifth. Deep breath. And Gervais will kick in the 1-2. Cut on and miss. Zavala strikes out. It's an 11th strikeout here for Oklahoma City pitching in this game. And for Gervais, that's his third. And it'll bring up Diego Castillo. Yeah, this is a Round Rock team that has not been very strikeout prone this season. Gervais working quickly right now. And his first offering. And Diego will take up top for ball one. Express looking for a base runner here to get the tying run to the box. Castillo, RBI single back in the first inning. Extended his hitting streak to 11 games. The 1-0. He'll foul it back. And the count here is 1-1. 91st game of the season here for Castillo. 3-5 hitters. The meat of this lineup has been here for the bulk of 2026. Hover, Zavala, and Castillo. The 1-1. Swing and a miss. Gervais, a slider that time, and it's 1-2. Well, he's got everything working. You don't see many swings and misses like that from Diego. 1-2 pitch. And another strikeout. Gets Castillo swinging. That's a third in a row here for Gervais going back to the end of the seventh. It's his fourth of the night. It's the 12th for Comets pitchers. And here's Ranger Chavez to try and stop this train. Gervais grips behind his back. Chavez 1-for-3, single back in the third. And the first toss in. And he's late on it. Fastball at 94. Well, Gervais just continues to get whiffs here from these Round Rock hitters. He's got eight of them. 0-1. Another swing, and he got a piece of this. It's held onto by the catcher, Alfonso. And it's 0-2. And Alfonso now, he's in some pain, grabbing his hand here. He's been bruised and battered tonight. So 0-2 the count. Gervais with a chance to strike out the side in this eighth inning. And he wants to throw that baseball so badly right now. He wants Chavez to get in the box. He's in rhythm. He'll straighten up. And the 0-2 pitch. Cut on and missed. Gervais strikes out the side in the eighth. He's punched out four in a row and five over two innings of work. So we'll go to the top of the ninth. It's a 6-4 Oklahoma City lead on Sports Radio AM 1300 The Zone. and the free iHeartRadio app.
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1: Michelle Ohtani is out of the Round Rock bullpen. He will throw this top of the ninth. It's a 6-4 Comets advantage. And the first pitch here to Ryan Ward. And that's in there for strike one. So 6 runs, 12 hits, and an error for OKC tonight. It's 4 runs, 7 hits, and no errors for the Expresses. Ohtani is 29-year-old who is having a great second half of the year. This 1-1 is up and away. 2 balls and a strike. For Michelle, since July 1st, it's an earned run average of exactly 1. Opponents hitting just 140 against him in that stretch. 2-1 pitch, and the slider will miss high. And it'll be 3 balls and a strike. For the season, it's an earned run average of 4.69. He got off to a slow start, was on the 40-man roster, and then was designated for assignment back on June 13th. 3-1 here to Ward. And he'll swing and lift it high in the air, short right field. Second baseman Chavez is going out. He'll square up to the infield and make the catch with two hands. The Ward retired. That was a rematch of a ball game back earlier in the season where Ryan Ward hit a walk-off homer against Ohtani's at Chickasaw Breakdown Ballpark. But this time Ohtani's wins the battle. So one away, and that brings up Ryan Fitzgerald. So how about the job the Round Rock relievers have done in this game? The Ryan Lobas entered for David Davalio and struggled a bit between Curvelo and Diaz. Those two, 3 scoreless innings. First pitch here to Fitzgerald. That's off the plate away for ball one. Now, Ohtani is trying to keep this at a 2-run game. Maybe Round Rock can pick up another wild walk-off win tonight and open up this series with a bang. Ohtani kicks up in the 1-0. And that's down and in. 2 balls and no strikes. Fitzgerald, a big part of that 5-run fifth for the Comets. 2 RBI double. He also scored a run. His hitting streak is up to 8 games now. And the 2-0 pitch. That's right over the heart of the plate. And it's 2-1. Fitzgerald, 1-for-4 tonight. Ohtani's little kick up and fire. And that's beneath the zone. 3 balls and 1 strike. Ryan Fitzgerald, 32 years old, from Hinsdale, Illinois. Played his collegiate baseball at Creighton. Hitters count here as Ohtani's gets ready to heave in the 3-1. And it's on the way. A swing and a blast. Deep out to right field. You can forget about this one. Ryan Fitzgerald, the solo homer in Oklahoma City, has added an insurance run in this top of the ninth. It's 7-4 Comets. 13th of the year for Fitzgerald. RBI number 85. And he continues to crush Round Rock pitching. He's had a great season against the Express. Now that feels like an important insurance run here for the Comets, knowing what Round Rock has done lately, late in games. So it'll bring up Haesung Kim. And the first pitch, that's low for ball one. So Ohtani's gives up a home run here. We're talking about how good Ohtani's has been since July 1st, and Ryan Fitzgerald clearly did not care. 1-0, and Kim fouls it back, and it's a ball and a strike. It's the first home run Ohtani's has allowed since July 9th in Reno. And it's only the second homer he's allowed since June 6th. Hasn't happened very often, but Fitzgerald goes deep here. He's now 2-for-5 tonight. Ohtani's a kick and fire. Late swing from Kim. That's right by him. A ball and 2 strikes as Ohtani's flashes 100 on the radar gun. Top rail of the zone there. One to two the count. And Kim will ask for time and step out. We've been checking in on that Rangers game tonight from Globe Life Field. 8-2 Texas, but he's threatening. Bases loaded right now in the seventh. 1-2. And Kim, a late swing. He got a piece of it. Stays alive here. Well, Kim turned right back around to look at Cooper Johnson, almost as if maybe he thought he made contact with the glove of Johnson there. One away in this ninth inning, 7-4 OKC. Otanez kicks up and fires, and that's up and out. Two balls and two strikes. These two teams return here tomorrow, 6:45 first pitch. Our pregame begins at 6:30. Dollar Hot Dogs, presented by Smoky Denmark. Otanez, here comes the 2-2. Swing and a miss, pulls the string there, gets Kim, and there's two away. We've talked a lot about all the strikeouts tonight for Oklahoma City pitching, but Round Rock pitching almost matching them tonight. That'll be the 11th one for the Express. First for Otanez. We'll bring up Matt Gorski. And Gorski with a solo shot back in the second inning. So Otanez will come set. And the first pitch. And Gorski fouls it back. And it's 0-1. Gorski with his third homer of the year to get the scoring started for the Comets. That was back with two outs in that second inning. Otanez will lift up in the 0-1. And that slider drops low, and it'll be a ball and a strike. In the bottom of the ninth inning, Round Rock scheduled to have 7, 8, and 9 due up. So it'll be Orlando Martinez, Keber Rodriguez, and Cooper Johnson. 7-4 Comets here. The 1-1. And there's a slider for a strike. Gorski took a step out of the box. That slider was going to come at him there. Ends up bending right over the inner half. So 1-2 now. Here's the pitch. Waved at. Otanez, couple of strikeouts here to end this top of the ninth. But Ryan Fitzgerald does damage. His 13th homer of the year. Provides a critical insurance run for OKC. They've got a 7-4 lead. E-Train, need three to get it to extras, four to walk it off tonight. 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

0: Nick Robertson to take over here for Oklahoma City as the Comets are three outs away from a series opening win here at Dell Diamond. The Express led it 4-1 at one point, but it's been six unanswered here by these Comets. And they get an insurance run in the top of the ninth inning, courtesy of Ryan Fitzgerald. His solo homer makes it a 7-4 game. So Robertson takes over for Paul Gervais, who was dynamite. Two innings, one hit, does not allow a run. No walks, and he'll end up with five strikeouts in his two innings of work. So here's Orlando Martinez to try and get things started. Orlando 2-for-3 tonight, a single and a double in this game. And the first pitch, and Robertson pounds the zone with strike one. Nick Robertson, a 2-1-1 earned run average this season. 28-year-old, pitched in the big leagues over two different seasons. 0-1, a late swing. Martinez gets a piece, and it's 0-2. Pitched for the Dodgers and the Red Sox in 2023, the Cardinals and the Blue Jays in 2024. And that was the last time he was in the major leagues. But this year with Oklahoma City, 21 appearances, 11 walks to 27 strikeouts. Opponents are hitting just 195 against him. And he's ahead of Martinez here, 0-2. And the pitch. And that's bounced foul, first baseline. So Martinez, Caber Rodriguez, Cooper Johnson, 7-8-9. Orlando has had one of the better nights in this Round Rock lineup. But you look at what the Express have done against these Oklahoma City relievers, and it hasn't been much, just one hit over the last 4 2/3. 0-2 pitch. That's lifted in the air, out towards deep center. Earhart in a dead sprint, stops on a dime, squares up in medium deep center and makes the catch. Still had about 5 or 6 feet before the warning track. Off the bat, it looked like that one might have a chance to leave the building. Instead, it's allowed out. So Martinez retired, and that'll bring up Caber Rodriguez. And here's what's at stake. If Oklahoma City can hang on here, they will gain a game. Sugar Land right now on the verge of losing to Reno tonight. And that game has just gone final. A 10-0 shutout win for the Aces. First pitch to Rodriguez. He'll whiff at it, and it's 0-1. So that would mean OKC is two back with 17 to play. The good news for Round Rock is that they would stay three back at first, but really it's four back because they do not own the tiebreaker. And the 0-1. And that's fouled out of play right side. And it's 0-2. The other part of the equation that you have to start thinking about is that if, let's say, OKC takes 4 of 6 this week and Sugarland ends up struggling and Round Rock is really only 2 or 3 back in the standings, that would mean they're at least three back. Let's say they're three back. Well, as the 0-2 comes in, check swing bouncer first baseline, it'll stay 0-2. Round Rock would not have a tiebreaker over Sugarland or Oklahoma City. And it would make things extremely difficult for the Express to overcome both those teams. So this is just such an important series for so many reasons. You just want to win ball games. It's that simple. 0-2. And it's bounced up the middle. Shortstop up to get it. Kim right next to the second base bag. Sets his feet and serves it on to first. Two away. So Round Rock down to their last out here. Cooper Johnson coming up. Cooper 0-for-3 has struck out his last two times up. Let's see if he can battle here and just get a board to extend the ball game. For Gervais, by the way, 29 pitches, 23 for a strike. He was hounding the strike zone. Robertson kicks in the first pitch, and Cooper will take strike one. Back here tomorrow, game two of the series. Robertson flings in the 0-1. Waved at, and it's 0-2. And the Express down to their last strike now. 0-2 the count, two outs, nobody on in the bottom of the ninth. Robertson kicks and delivers, and that'll do it. A swing and a miss from Cooper Johnson, and Oklahoma City will come here to Del Diamond and take the series opener. They score six unanswered, and they win it 9-4. We'll take a break and talk about it on our postgame next on Sports Radio AM 1300 The Zone and the free iHeartRadio app. Rock 'em with the Round Rock Express at Del Diamond. 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

0: Final here from Del Diamond on this Tuesday night. The series opener between the Round Rock Express, AAA affiliate of the Texas Rangers, and Oklahoma City Comets, AAA ball club of the Los Angeles Dodgers. It's the Comets 7, the Express 4. We welcome you into our postgame show. I'm Rylan Cobrey. 7 runs, 13 hits, and 1 error tonight for OKC. It's 4 runs, 7 hits, and no errors for the Round Rock Express. So the Express will drop on the season to 64-69. In the second half, they'll go to 33-25. Oklahoma City improves to 34-24 in half number two, and they'll go to 75-57 overall. And a bigger picture look at the standings, OKC is now 2 games back of first with 17 to play. Round Rock remains 3 back, but technically 4 because they don't own the tiebreaker with 17 to go. So, again, tonight's game, not make or break, but tomorrow feels important. You don't want to drop the first two of this series, and you'd like to keep pace with Sugar Land, had a chance to gain ground tonight. Instead, it's OKC who will take advantage of that. Winning pitcher in this game, it'll be Ronan Kopp, thanks to his 2/3 of an inning out of the bullpen, struck out both batters he faced. He entered there to end that 4th inning, and so Kopp picks up the win. It'll be his 3rd of the year, 3-3 now. The loss to Ryan Lobus out of the bullpen, some tough luck and some soft contact against him tonight. Lobus 2-4 on the season, 3rd of an inning, 3 hits, 2 runs, both earned, a walk and a strikeout for the right-hander from Atlanta, Georgia. The save tonight, that'll go to Nick Robertson. It's his first of the season as he tosses a 1-2-3 ninth inning. It finishes off what was a fabulous night for the Oklahoma City relievers. They would finish this game with 5 2/3 of one-hit baseball. They do not allow a run. They do not issue a walk. And they will strike out 10 in 5 2/3 as they were superb in this game. So it was not only Robertson, but Kopp, Bubich, Jonathan Hernandez, and Paul Gervais, along with Nick Robertson. Those 5 combined for those 5 2/3 in this game. Tonight's game took exactly 3 hours on the dot in front of 3,262 here at Del Diamond. Let's go through the scoring in this game. Round Rock jumped out to a 2-0 lead in that home half of the first. The Express got on the board right away against the starter Christian Romero, who did not have his best command. He would walk Alejandro Osuna after striking out John Taylor. Trevor Hover, an opposite field single. Men on the corners and Aaron Zavala, the batter, and he was trying to get Round Rock the early advantage as Zavala stepped in. There goes Hover. Zavala swings, and that's a single up the middle into center. Osuna can walk home from third. Trevor will go from first to third, and Aaron Zavala delivers the goods here on this bottom of the first. So Zavala does that, and then Diego Castillo was the next batter. 0-1. Swung on and punched through the right side for a single. Hover scores. Zavala jams on the brakes, rounding second. The hitting streak is up to 11 games now for Castillo. And he continues what has been a tremendous 2026. So Castillo brought the score to 2-0. Round Rock had a nice early lead, but OKC would come back in the top of the second. The Comets scoring on what was an homer from Matt Gorski, 435 feet out to left field. So that would bring Round Rock's lead to just 1, but the Express in the bottom of the third would tack on 2 more. And we're going to make this our ideal size play of the game. After Trevor Hover walked with 2 outs, a single for Franier Chavez, Orlando Martinez was the batter. At Ideal Signs, they specialize in custom signage and large format digital printing on a variety of media, including standard vinyl banner, mesh banner, vinyl adhesive, canvas, and much more. 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So the E-Train leading it 2-1. Martinez, the batter with 2 men on in the bottom of the third. 1-2. Swung on and cracked right field, base hit. Hover scores. Chavez right behind him. Martinez trying to leg out a double, and he will. Orlando Martinez with a 2-out, 2 RBI double, and Round Rock's lead grows. It's 4-1 here in this home half of the third. So Orlando Martinez with a big hit. Round Rock was feeling good early tonight as the Express had a 3-run lead for their starter, David Davalio. And Davalio had a chance tonight to pick up his first Triple-A win. He would go back out to the mound in the top of the fifth inning. And that top of the fifth started like this, a ground out on one pitch to the third baseman, John Taylor. Then it was Noah Miller, the batter. He would double. James Tibbs, the third, came up next, and he would single. That put men on the corner. Zach Earhart was the batter. Taylor with a remarkable play, diving to his left, and he came up with it and got one out at second base for the second out of the inning, but a run would score, so that would make it a 4-2 Round Rock lead and would bring home the first run of that inning for OKC. Ryan Orr, the next batter, he would single. That move just from first to third, Earhart, and then Ryan Fitzgerald came up next looking to do some damage. Out. First pitch to Ryan Fitzgerald, and this ball sent out towards the left center field gap, and it's trouble. Bounces up against the fence. One run is in. Ward is zooming around third. He will score. Ryan Fitzgerald wastes no time. It's a 2-RBI double, and we're tied at 4 here in this fifth inning. So Fitzgerald did that off the new pitcher, Ryan Lobis. Davalio had just exited stage right, and so he would leave the ball game. Davalio, 4 2/3, 7 hits. It was 4 earned runs, as those 2 runs came around to score were both charged to him, a walk and 3 strikeouts. He ends up with a no decision in this game. So the game was tied up at 4 apiece. OKC would not stop there. Haesung Kim, the next batter for the Comets. The 2-2 again. A swing, and this one blooped down the right field side. It's going to find a home. Base hit. Fitzgerald scores. Kim's going to race into second with a double. So Oklahoma City, just like that, has the lead. It's a 5-4 ball game in the fifth frame. So Kim would make it a 1-run Comets lead. They would not stop there. Eliezer Alfonso trying to complete a 5-run inning for Oklahoma City after the Kim double. Gorski walked. Alfonso was the next batter. Pitch. And they'll swing and bloop this over the third baseman, and it drops in for another hit. Kim around third. He's in. Oklahoma City has scored 5 times in the top of the fifth. The Comets have a 6-4 lead. So Oklahoma City, a 2-run advantage. And that's all they needed tonight. They really only needed 1 run because of how good their bullpen was. We mentioned Ronan Kopp for 2/3. Chris Bubich here on a rehab assignment, a scoreless inning. Jonathan Hernandez was lights out. 1-2-3 frame for him. And that came in that 7th inning. And then it was for the 8th inning, Paul Gervais. Actually, it was Gervais in the 7th and 8th. Hernandez through the 6th. Gervais might have been the best one of the group. 2 innings, 1 hit, no earned runs, 5 strikeouts tonight. And then he'd hand it off for Nick Robertson. Before it would get to Robertson, though, Ryan Fitzgerald looking for an insurance run for OKC in the top of the ninth, with the Comets leading it 6-4. And it's on the way. A swing and a blast. Deep out to right field. You can forget about this one. Ryan Fitzgerald with a solo homer in Oklahoma City has added an insurance run in this top of the ninth. It's 7-4 Comets.
1: 0-2.
0: And it's so Fitzgerald with that solo homer. It was a 3-run lead, and Round Rock would go down in order in the bottom of the ninth. So again, the Express dropped the series opener. It'll snap what was back-to-back wins for them over the weekend for OKC. Their winning streak is now up to 4 games as they continue to play great baseball here in half number 2. All right, let's look at the out-of-town scoreboard, see what's happening right now. We already talked about what happened in Sugarland tonight, 10-0. Reno wins it. So that means OKC 2 back. Round Rock is 3 back of first. Tyler Locklear led the offense there for the Aces, for the Aces. 2-for-4. He had a homer and a double. He drove in 3 runs. He also walked in that game. 3 hit ball games for center fielder Tommy Troy, along with Adrian Del Castillo. As on the mound, Ashton Izzy, 6 scoreless, a walk, and 6 strikeouts. So making an early case to be the Pacific Coast League Pitcher of the Week. And then the bullpen, Spencer Geeston, Cade Stroud, and Bryce Jarvis finish it off. They each throw a scoreless frame tonight. And so they down the Space Cowboys there at Constellation Field, which has been tough to do. Sugarland has been the best team at home in the second half of the year. Albuquerque and Tacoma are going to the ninth. The Rainiers with a 6-3 lead there at Isotopes Park. Albuquerque had a 2-1 lead after two frames, but in that top of the fifth tonight, it was all Tacoma. They would score 4 times. Michael Arroyo with a double to drive it 2. Stuart Fairchild on a sacrifice bunt would bring home another run, and then the fourth run scoring on a Victor Labrada RBI single. And so the Rainiers have held steady late in that game. 5 innings on the mound from Gabe Moser, their starting pitcher, as they're trying to close it out. If Tacoma does win, they'll go to 6 games back. They're on the outside looking in right now. But don't look away, because the Rainiers are playing as well as anybody. They're going to go to 30-28 if they do hang on tonight. And don't want to say they're not eliminated by any means, not officially at all, but they still have a chance. You never know what could happen. So the Rainiers trying to pick up a win there in the series opener at Isotopes Park. From El Paso, it is 6-0 Las Vegas, as the Aviators working on a shutout. For El Paso, that would be back-to-back shutouts at home, because remember, Round Rock shut them out the last time the Chihuahuas were at home on that Sunday there at Southwest University Park, if you go back to August 23rd. So Chihuahuas trying to just score a run, as they're in danger of dropping to 18-40 in the second half, which is remarkable. And for El Paso, they are certainly trending towards the worst record in a half in the split season era since 2023. So they desperately need to get things going there tonight, but it looks like Las Vegas is going to hang on for a win, as the Aviators are going to go to 4 games back. It does not matter what they do in the second half, but they are charging up the leaderboard in half number 2 as well. The top of their order has been a problem for El Paso tonight. Cole Kahn has 2 hits, along with right fielder Devin Taylor, and then left fielder and Jonathan Rodriguez. He also has 2 hits. Those are some new names that we did not talk about early in the season. Jamie Arnold is on the mound, the first-round pick out of Florida State. Yeah, he went 5 scoreless tonight there for the Las Vegas Aviators. So Arnold, who again is new to the AAA level, it's his debut tonight. The 22-year-old who was drafted last year and was at AA Midland, making the start tonight, 5 scoreless. What a debut. 2 walks and 5 strikeouts in that game for him. One other score to pass along, that is Sacramento and Salt Lake. That came from Sutter Health Park. Rivercats need a comeback. They're trailing it 3-0. Caden Dana, 3 1/3 with 7 strikeouts so far. He's allowed just 1 hit, no walks, no runs, as the Bees get some early run support for him. 2 in the first inning tonight on a Pablo Reyes ground out, Sebastian Rivero double, and then they added another run thanks to Pablo Reyes' single in the second inning. Sacramento going to Darian Smith to start that game. Looks like it's a bullpen game, though, as out of the pen, Spencer Bivens has gone 3 innings there for the Rivercats. Sacramento with a win could be in a tie for 3rd place with Round Rock. They are 4 back right now. They've got a chance to gain ground, but they're having trouble with Caden Dana, Salt Lake's starting pitcher. Only other score to take a look at, and that would be the Rangers and A's there from Globe Life Field, Texas, with an 8-3 lead. And Logan O'Hoppe has gotten into the game. He's got a sacrifice fly tonight. Cody

0: starting pitching matchup. Round Rock will go with the right-hander Winston Santos, 24-year-old, 2-1 with a 6.75 ERA. It'll be Cole Irvin, 11-7 with a 3.42 earned run average to take the baseball for the Comets tomorrow night. And Irvin, the veteran left-hander who's put together quite the season, it'll be his 25th start. 32-year-old, originally drafted out of the University of Oregon by the Philadelphia Phillies. He's been up this year, made one appearance there for the Dodgers in a piggyback role against the Red Sox back in July. And so he would love to help the Dodgers in the stretch run, but he's spent the entirety of his season, not the entirety, but almost the entire season there with Oklahoma City, and he's done a great job. So Round Rock will have their hands full tomorrow night. First pitch at 6:45. Our pregame begins at 6:30. We hope you'll join us at the ballpark. It's Dollar Hot Dogs presented by Smoky Denmark. That'll do it for tonight's broadcast. I want to say thank you to our audio engineer, Johnny Cobbler, for Wade O'Rourke and Daniel Carpenter on the other side of the press box. I'm Ronald Colbury saying so long here from Dell Diamond in Round Rock, Texas, where the OKC Comets pick up a series opening win 7-4. 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
1: quick. About the broadcasting teams, and he's nowhere to be seen.
2: No. I mean, look, he's done. He's done at CBS. Right. He is done. He'll be doing Big 12 games for ESPN2 next year. That's where he's going to be. Jim, I can't believe it, Jim. All the kids know I'm here, Jim. I'm not Jim. My name is Joe. Yeah, Jim. I'm doing cornhole now at ESPN2, Jim. Apparently, you get points if the bag is actually just on the board, Jim. Not doesn't have to just get it in the hole. It's got to be on the board, Jim. Like, that's Tony Romo's future. It's going to be, he's going to be let go by CBS, and he's going to wind up having to work his way back up, which he will, because that's Romo, but that's how it's going to be. And they've decided that they were going to use this as their way to get rid of Tony Romo. Whether it's they're waiting him out until he says, okay, guys, I'll leave. I clearly you don't want to have me back, and they figure out a buyout. Or legally they find a way to say, we can fire him and we can move on. All right, like it's like, again, I would feel better about this move, about being a moral thing to stand on, if I thought that's what it was about, but it's not. It's just, oh, hey, guess what? Like, this is going to help us get out of Tony Romo. Let's figure it out. Let's immediately take him off the broadcast. Why do you need to immediately take him off the broadcast? Right, what? Everybody else has been okay with saying, we're going to wait, let the legal process play out, blah, blah, blah, blah, blah. Nobody would have been up in arms if CBS said this about Tony Romo, because it's not like he had to work Sunday, right? If he had a game the next couple of days, okay, right? All right, I understand what you're doing, and I get that. Nobody would have complained. Nobody would have said, what's CBS doing? Well, let's see what happens with Tony Romo now. But they came out right away at this, which tells you we have an agenda with Romo, and this was simply the fortunate thing that happened that's able for us to start the proceedings so we can move on.
3: To trigger a clause in the contract, you obviously like what you've gotten from J.J. Watt to this point, so you're looking to elevate his status and where he is, and for Jim Nance, whatever the run is that they've got and going forward, I'm sure he didn't go without at least a phone call in his general direction as well. But we've certainly watched it on social media the last couple of years. And we've talked about that evolution of you have to continue to do the work, right? All the coordinators, coaches, players that you knew their tendencies, their aptitude, all of those things. And you had those personal relationships. Guess what? They cycle out just like you did as a player. And it moves on. Where it gets complicated is the fifth paragraph, I guess. When he talked about multiple back surgeries ended my career earlier than I expected and left me with constant debilitating pain. That pain led to a dependence in pain medication, and my efforts to get off those medications led to an over-reliance on alcohol. And this is where we get into some of the legalese, the understanding in terms of dependence and chemical dependence, and how that gets factored into the decision-making, the process, and whatever settlements come to bear, right? So, you know, for Tony Romo, hopefully he's getting the help he needs, right? As he lays this out here, for anybody that's got the dependence on any of those kind of things, painkillers and what have you. But we also know the real crisis on the other side of it is what happens when you are driving impaired and what could happen. Mm-hmm. Just because it didn't doesn't mean it. You don't still, you know, raise your hand.

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1: Well-dressed hobo.
0: So apparently, Tua Tagovailoa either has a burner account on Instagram or he doesn't. Either he's congratulating himself saying, hey, you got this, meaning it to come from a burner account, or he doesn't.
2: So could it be one of his brothers?
0: Today, you know, a post out there, you know, Tua has had a horrible summer, right? Coming in, basically losing a quarterback battle to nobody. Don't know what his NFL future is going to be. He's going to wind up backing up Michael Penix Jr., most likely. And on his Instagram page, there was a quote from, ostensibly supposed to be from somebody else, that said, hey, we love you, you got this. And it was actually from himself. Okay, now that's kind of weird. So they're all of a sudden...
2: I mean, they got to... start with self-love.
0: Okay, yeah.
2: You got to love yourself before other people could love you.
0: So then reports come out, oh, here he is doing the KD thing. It's his burner account. You know, his burner accounts don't work. Yeah. Then the post was changed from his wife.
2: Oh, good, good.
0: So then it was on her page. So now, okay, well, does he have a burner? Was this something that was thought of? Here's how we fix it if my wife posts it. Or... does his wife run his Twitter account?
2: Well,
0: and
2: sure.
0: And maybe she meant to post it, but was logged in under him, and it happened that
2: could
0: way,
2: be,
0: which completely could be.
2: Sure.
0: The main point is that, boy, Tua, he cannot win for anything. Like, you know a guy that needs a timeout in life? It is Tua Tagovailoa. He needs Marv Albert to walk in and go, timeout, Tua. He needs to talk it over. And you need a full timeout, not the short one, not the hands on both shoulders, not the 20. No, you want the full timeout. Like, he cannot take one step in the right direction at all, no matter what happens. I feel awful for the guy, right? I mean, look, obviously, you know, the career he's had, the money he's made, but I mean, to see this, to see someone's career, which feels like it's ending in front of our eyes. Sure. It's a tough thing.
2: Hanging in the balance,
0: you know,
2: right?
0: Physically, it was difficult for him to stay on the field.
2: Well, but that's just it, right? All of those things, all of those images are indelibly etched in our brains.
0: It's tough, but like, I feel like we're watching the end of his career. We're watching his career just circle the drain now. And look, is he going to be on the Falcons past the middle of the season? Like, I don't know. He'll probably make, we talked about last week, he probably will make the team to start. He had a pretty decent third game, except, you know, his air yards are like 2.5 yards per pass. So you know that he's going to be a backup at best. But like, does he make it the whole season? Who signs him if he's gone? Like, I mean, we talked about this, that we're watching the end of this happening in live time. And not only that, but here's a social media thing where now you don't know what it is, whether he did it, whether it's a burner thing. I go, the guy just can't catch a break, man. And after today, I'm like, I just feel bad for him.
2: This is where I sideswipe the Dolphins. Why did you take the full cap hit this year? Anyway, here was one of the comments on this Instagram post. Quote, tough scenes when QB1 has a burner. LFG Strand. That's Jack Strand, who we've talked about during this preseason as well.
0: I want to be that backup quarterback now, man.
2: I want to be that guy. Well, but you look at it, and from a Vegas odds perspective and what we know of the division, no one's running away and hiding. So the opportunity is still there to go play some meaningful and potentially winning football. You re-signed Bijan Robinson. You gave Drake London a bunch of money. You brought Kyle Pitts back. That's three pretty good options for you. Offensive line is above average. So in theory, whoever is under center is dealing from a pretty good place, an advantage.
0: Ah, see, but that's your mistake. You said in theory. Because as we've seen, wow, in theory not greater than or equal to actual happenings on the
2: field. You know what? We'll find out when week 4 comes and he's under center. They're not paying him much money,
0: unless there is some real sort of backsliding with Michael Penix Jr. He's starting the year.
2: Well, but I mean, look at his health.
0: They have, but doesn't matter. They wouldn't have cleared him and talked. They would have given Tua the job, but they can't.
2: What's his over-under of games?
0: They can't.
2: Before you got to go to Tua to save the day.
0: I'm not saying he's a whole hell of a lot better, but it's already better than what Tua's going to be.
2: See, now you're thinking about Jack Stratton.
0: That's right. Big story coming up out of college football straight ahead that revolves around the number 0. Jason and Mike, Fox.
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9: A quiet residential neighborhood erupts in chaos. Carmine Galante, the feared boss of the Bonanno crime family, lies dead, his cigar still clutched between his teeth.
10: Masked men walked into Joe and Mary's luncheonette in Brooklyn today and gunned down Carmine Galante, a man believed to be the most powerful mafia chieftain in the country.
9: The execution sent shockwaves through the criminal underworld and set the stage for one of the most pivotal criminal cases in New York City history. From the minds behind the acclaimed television series comes Law and Order: Criminal Justice System. This isn't a scripted drama. These are real stories told by the people who have lived them.
11: My father should have been a dead man.
9: For decades, the mafia had New York City in a stranglehold, with law enforcement seemingly powerless to intervene. But the murder of Carmine Galante marked the beginning of the end. Discover how a group of young prosecutors took on the mafia, and with the help of law enforcement, brought down its most powerful figures. I'm Anna Sega Nicolazzi. And from Wolf Entertainment and iHeart Podcasts, this is Law & Order Criminal Justice System.
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14: Imagine you're struggling with back pain for months. No one can tell you what's wrong. Then you find a doctor.
15: And the words that he said that I wanted to hear was, "I can fix you." And, you know, those are magic words. I was in pain, and somebody, a neurosurgeon, said, "I could fix you."
14: You trust he'll take care of your problem.
16: Nothing but good reports and a list of accolades that were 2 pages long.
17: When you talk to him, he's engaging. He seems very intelligent. He's witty. He's charming.
18: He'd always talk about, "I'm going to be a doctor."
17: But he has this dark side that he likes to keep separate and hidden from everybody else.
14: This is a story about 33 patients who put their trust in a prominent surgeon in Dallas.
19: State your full name for the record.
20: Christopher Daniel Dunch.
14: And wish they hadn't.
21: This friend called me and said, "I believe that your doctor is on the news that he has been killing patients."
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2: 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And your home for the Horns. Guaranteed Hewitt. We are. And here's what you need to know.
3: In current baseball right now, the St. Louis Cardinals are trashing the Dodgers bullpen day. All but two Cardinals have hits. All but two Cardinals have runs in a 10-4 lead in the sixth inning by St. Louis. Earlier in the day, Jose Trevino drove in the go-ahead run with a bases-loaded signal to lift the Reds over the Padres, which has dropped the Padres now tied with the Arizona Diamondbacks for that last wild card spot. The Diamondbacks themselves still in action and down 5-1 against the Phillies. On the American League side of things, the Guardians got a 6-1 victory over the Toronto Blue Jays to extend their lead for that third AL wild card. In the NFL, Lions place running back Isaiah Pacheco on the injured reserve. The Vikings are signing Kyle Van Noy to a new contract to join the roster. I'm Chris Perfett.
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26: 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You'll find today's full show and a best of version posted right after we get off the air. So steaming towards week one of college football, you know, 0 week last week, and now next week, next year is going to be week one. It's going to take the place of week zero. Whatever.
27: There's games.
26: I like 0 week. I like calling it a 0 week
27: there's
26: of college
27: to
26: football.
27: That, yeah.
26: Okay. But we talk about being ahead of the curve, and mm-hmm. we talk about takes being stolen. Last night on the show, we talked about something that got out today, and we talked about how we said, why does 0 week in college football suck? And college football has a 2 week span of where they can run unopposed before mm-hmm. we get into the NFL. And they do not take advantage of that. Like, we get week one of college football, and it's like a breath of fresh air, and suddenly, whoa, we're into whatever is happening and all the big games. It's how it looks, how Deion Sanders in Colorado gained all the attention, 3 years ago. And then the NFL said, right after week one, okay, hey, Monday, we talk college football. Now, okay, tomorrow night is opening night in the NFL. Mm-hmm. That's where, like, I don't know why 0 week sucks. And why 0 week is just a handful of games. We had one game involving a top 25 team, and that was USC, and that was a...
27: Well, we didn't talk...

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1: 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The Texas defense is our focus. It wasn't bad. But will it have a more aggressive look? Can Will Muschamp unlock a beast? Tommy Yarsh of DallasCowboys.com joins us at 7 o'clock. We have Danny Davis of the Austin American Statesman joining us at 7:34. And we got my guy, Kev Sardello, joining us at 8 o'clock to talk all things Texas Bob, Texas State Bobcats. And we got NFL moves, and the pennant is on the move as well. I am your host, Mike Harbaugh-Hardge. My co-host is a WWE Hall of Famer and recognized as the world's strongest man. He is the Mark Henry.
2: Good morning, Austin.
1: And we've got our guy, Eric, behind the boards. 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
2: If it's good enough.
1: But if it's not, sorry, you can't win. By the way, speaking of winning, you have to use the talkback feature today, because we are giving away a pair of tickets to this weekend's game. Texas State Bobcats making their appearance here in Austin, Texas. These two teams have not played since 1930, and you get a chance to get a pair of tickets. We're going to give you a keyword, and we're going to give you a chance to win those tickets, so stay locked. We'll do that probably at the top of an hour. I'm not going to tell you which one. Stay locked, though. All right, let's get right into this. The story of the day is about this Texas Longhorns defense. When you go back and you look at the numbers for 2024, you will see something that was outstanding when you think about PK's defense. They were one of the top. They had takeaways. They were doing everything they could possibly do to make this team special. Then last year, you looked at the numbers and you're like, well, things don't look that bad either. But they did have some moments. So what actually will be changing when you look at Will Muschamp's defense? What exactly is a Will Muschamp's defensive player? What is going to be unlocked? What is the standard? And at the very beginning of the year, we had a conversation with one Colin Simmons. That's right, I said one because I am the one. He said something that stood out. What is the strength of your defense?
3: The strength of this defense? Defensive coordinator, you know?
4: Why is that? What stood out about
3: it? I feel like the coaches set the tone. They, you know, and I feel like Muschamp come in each and every day setting the tone. He does a great job doing that.
1: Think about that. Every day. He sets the tone. You can't have days off, bro.
2: No, there's no days off with him.
1: At all.
2: And he challenges the best guys. I think that he said, if I'm not on your rear end, then I don't expect you to do anything. that's what I've heard through asking guys questions about his philosophy and training. If Will Muschamp is like, hey, man, you need to get your rear end in gear. You ain't serious. You're not focused. Then if you're not getting that, he's looking for somebody else to do that job.
1: Right.
2: But if he's on you, that means that he is like, listen, you are one of my guys. I expect you to be the standard of this defense.
1: Right.
2: Everybody's going to follow you. And it's more the mindset. Like, I keep talking about visualization and method. That's what I was taught in Colorado Springs at the Olympic Training Center. It's a lot that you can do that you don't think you can do. But if you will it and if you focus on it and if you bring it and you're able to bring it out, then you're way better than you would have been. He does that to his defense. He's built these guys up. They're emotionally ready to go defend not only their reputation, but they don't want to be a failure in his reputation.
1: Right.
2: So, like, that is the thing that I feel like is the number one thing. I've yet to hear anybody say a negative word about Will Muschamp since he arrived. Not one. And I think a lot of that, and I'm going to get to a lot of it in my World's Strongest Take about the history of his defensive philosophy. But I just want to talk, like, you know, defense right now in the sense that Will Muschamp, he adds an element of security to the defense. Those guys know he's not going to let them down. He's going to make the right call. He's going to put them in a position. If you had 12 sacks last year, I'm going to dial up at least 12 to 15 plays in schemes for you. Those are designed for you to go get 12. What else are you going to do? That challenging. That's what Will Muschamp is doing to these guys, and they don't want to let him down.
1: Yeah, he is he's a mastermind. You know, we always talk about Coach Sark, and everybody gives him his flowers for designing plays. And G.J. Kinney even talked about it yesterday, about how he looks at some of Sark's stuff and be like, oh, wow, how did he get to that? What was so creative about that? But that's the same thing a lot of folks talk about with Will Muschamp. Will Muschamp is that guy on the defensive side. So we have two really top-notch play callers on both sides of the ball. So the success should be evident when we get on the field. There should be some positivity that is out there.
2: Yeah, when you get high risk, you also, you get high risk, high reward, but also you get drastic failure when you overextend sometimes. And that

0: teams getting more than maybe one or two hitters in an entire game. He just don't give them up.
1: Right. Well, one of the things that people challenged Colin Simmons on was, what do you mean that this defense is going to be led by the coordinators, the tone that is being set? And he elaborated a little bit more.
2: This is my first year seeing this type of tone. So, I mean, aggressive. You're going to be on your feet. You're going to be 10 toes down on your feet. Muschamp is going to know. Is going to make sure you know what you got before you leave that meeting. You got to come ready to practice each and every day. And I feel like he just hold us to the standard each and every day.
1: That's what it's all about. Setting the tone, walking in. You're going to know what we're going to do when we get out to practice. When we get to practice, I don't want to hear no excuses. We told you. We laid it out for you. We gave you your keys. You had to do your homework, and now it's time for you to go out there and perform. And if you're not doing what you're supposed to be doing, there's a lot of other guys on that depth chart that are looking for those opportunities that have done some really cool things already, and you just happen to be the first one up. So let's get busy, and we'll see what ends up happening.
0: Yeah, he's got a list of about four guys outside of his starting unit that are, they're young, but they're talented, and they're going to get the opportunity.
1: Yep.
0: And man, we're going to talk about that too, the newcomers.
1: Yep. And one of the other things, you know, this is a busy, busy day, and obviously we're going to be talking a lot of defense. You're going to find out that some of the numbers, they weren't that bad. They were just situationally bad. We'll discuss that. And, of course, don't forget, top of the hour, Tommy Yarsh of DallasCowboys.com. He joins us at 7 o'clock. Danny Davis of the Austin American Statesman at 7:34. And we'll go down and talk to my guy, Kev Cardello, as he talks, breaks down the Texas State Bobcats. It's a busy day. Hump day! Middle of the week. On the morning kickoff on Sports Radio, AM 1300 The Zone, and always free on the iHeartRadio app.
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0: defense today. And coming up in the Hard Knocks Life, I've got some interesting numbers that are going to be important to what today's lesson is all about.
1: Come on, Pastor.
0: Yeah, we're going to get into this conversation because Hero Canoe is shown to be one of those guys, number one, with personality. Number two, he's a big man on the offensive line defensive line that likes to have some fun while he's out there working. But he's also somebody that will rip your head off if you get too close to
1: him. Wow, that was graphic.
0: And then you start to look around at some of the rest of the players that are a part of this. When you look at a Alex January, a Marad Watson, Coach was talking about him yesterday, about how he's grown so much in understanding what is asked of him. When you look at this Texas D-line, there's some players that are going to get some opportunities because the rotation will be so good. Yeah. You know, Ian Gerard from Arkansas was somebody that when he got here, he lost a little bit of weight. He said he slimmed up, went down to like 375.
1: Yeah, 375.
0: Yeah, he decided that, you know, he wanted to slim up a little bit. But you start thinking about what the linebackers can bring for the University of Texas and how can those guys get free when you have those big bodies up front to keep those linemen from getting to that second wave, that second level, to free up your linebackers. That's how Ray Lewis used to get all those tackles because Tony Siragusa and Sam Adams were in front of him. You start looking at it and you understand that if that front is as good as it is, as it can be, Texas can help change the numbers in that run game.
1: Yeah, and you mentioned Sam and Siragusa. Like, those guys, they made Pro Bowls. Excuse me. They made Pro Bowls and didn't have a lot of statistics. It wasn't like they had 10 sacks. It was they did their job better than everybody else did. And I feel like that Coach Muschamp is alerted these guys. Hey, sometimes the reward is not great, and sometimes the focus is not on you, but you got to do your job better than everybody else. And if we can get these defensive tackles to eat up double teams, that means that Biles and Juice and Colin Simmons are not going to have people chipping them and double teaming them. So, it's a scary thought to see what Colin Simmons can do. If he had 12 sacks last year, he could have double digits. He could hit 20 this year.
0: Well, and that's one of the things too that he was mentioning last year when he was out there. Him trying to attack, him trying to do things so early that he was trying to set a record instead of just playing his game, and he was taking himself out of plays. He settled in, as you know, you mentioned it, led the SEC in sacks, and became the Colin Simmons that we thought we were going to see at the very beginning of the year.
1: Right.
0: Now he's out there running and doing the things that are trying to implement some seriousness to that next level. His focus, obviously, is to win, put pressure on the quarterback. But he's thinking about how high he can go in this draft, too, if he go out there and put these numbers. Let's be honest. True. And coming off that edge, your job in the NFL, be a good quarterback, protect the quarterback, and sack the quarterback. That's it. Those are the three. And that's why those guys get paid what they get paid. And if he can come off that edge, he knows he's going to have a big payday. But Hero Canoe is a guy that, as I mentioned, that is one of the nicest guys, but when he's on the field, he's one of the meanest. And he was asked about what tells you that this high-caliber defense is going to the next level.
2: Honestly, it's all the components that are here, like from the D-line, linebackers, safeties, cornerbacks, everybody. And the same thing goes for the coaches. You know, we all, after the season, got together and, you know, looked at ourselves. We got to look at ourselves first, you know, before we point fingers at anybody. And what can we do better? Everybody asks themselves the question individually, players, coaches, and I think just kind of like that mindset, like, hey, nobody's perfect, but we got to strive for it.
0: Love it. Love it. That's leadership. That's leadership.
1: That is.
0: having meetings, getting together, talking about it. Now, all the talk can go for naught if you don't go out there and handle your business. But it sounds like these guys are handling their business and focusing on being a much more connected football team, like those ones with Casey Hampton and Sean Rogers and Stevie Lee and Corey Redding and those guys that were in the middle of the trenches, Thomas Baskin.
1: Right, right.
0: You know, those types of players. So that's why I really like what I'm hearing from Canoe.
1: It's hard to look in the mirror and know that you were a part of the problem. You know, was I conditioned enough? Man, I got pushed back. I got to get stronger. I didn't get my iPad and really study what I was supposed to do in this alignment. Like, when you look at yourself and you say, I want to do better, that's way better than having somebody browbeat you into it. And now you get a scheme and you get a defensive coach that comes in and goes, listen, I'm going to take the weight off of you. I'm going to put you in a position for success. Don't go looking for it. Do your job.
0: Yep.
1: And I feel like that last season, Colin Simmons was out there hunting rather than letting it come to him and waiting on his opportunity to be featured. And they're not going to do it every play. They're going to sprinkle it around. Like, for the thought of him playing on the right side and on the left side, and then even possibly running twists and stunts. Like, if I was offense coordinator, I'd max protect almost every play. Because you're going to have to.
0: You're going to have to account for him.
1: You got to account for that.
0: Hero Canoe talked about what feels different about this team this year.
2: I mean, it's a new season. Everything feels different. You know, you can't really compare last year and this year. Even watching these week zero games, like, teams are completely different. And, you know, we obviously go against each other in practice, but ask me the question again after this week.
0: I get to go.
1: You hear the evil laugh?
0: I get to go hunting. I get to go hunting this week. So, yeah, he's right. You start looking at the game and trying to piece together the mindset of a lot of this, and you start understanding that this team knows what the opportunity is that's in front of them.
1: Mm-hmm.
0: They've seen the intensity. We heard it in the very beginning, the strength of the defense, the defensive coordinator, the coaching staff. I've never been coached like this before. And that's not taking a shot. And that's the other part. That there are some people that I'm not going to say got comfortable, but they understood what was going on. Will Muschamp is a furniture mover. You're not paying attention, there may be a clipboard flying across to wake you up. There might be some slam to make sure that you dialed in. That is something that shook up the room. So now everybody is 10 toes. You heard him. We 10 toes down. We going to make sure when we come out, we know exactly what's going on. You're not going out there halfway doing stuff. He don't work like that.
1: No. I mean, you see some of the clips of him, how intense he is, like, in post games.
0: Yep.
1: Like, he gets jacked up. I wonder how long it takes. If I ever got to ask him a question, I would say, Coach, after the game is over, how long does it take you to come down and calibrate? Because I'm very sure that it's hard for him.
0: It's redlined the entire time.
1: Yeah, he's extremist.
0: He's on a whole nother level when it comes to that. So
1: on a whole new level.
0: I mean, he's at that point where things look different. And I'm liking what I'm hearing from the players because, like I heard GJ Kenny say, a lot of people can talk all they want. I'm going to be on the sideline coaching. Will Muschamp can get you fired up, but he knows that you have to go out there and execute what I call. So the pressure is not on Will. It's on those players that are trying to live up to a standard, the Will Muschamp standard.
1: Okay.
0: Coming up next, pressure reveals preparation. We'll talk about it. This defense with Muschamp got some things to do. And, of course, I want to give you some numbers as it comes to PK and his defense as well. Right here on the Morning Kickoff on Sports Radio, AM 1300 The Zone, and always free on the iHeartRadio app.
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0: Coming up at 7 o'clock, we got Tommy Yarsh of DallasCowboys.com. We'll get a chance to talk to him and chop it up. Danny Davis of the Austin American Statesman joins us at 7:30 for 1 hour from now. You know, we were talking about Will Muschamp and the defense at the University of Texas. But I think that we need to understand something about this defense. This defense is going to be one of the things that helps this team play at an elite level. We know that Will Muschamp is one of those guys that his whole life is about aggressiveness. I mean, obviously, I don't know about his home life, but when you talk about a coach from when he was at the University of Georgia as a player and then making his way here to the 40 Acres for a second time, his reputation precedes him. He's a guy, a coach that brings the best out of every single player that he has around you. You know, you looked at what PK did the last couple seasons, and I'm going to be honest with you. When the news came out that PK was being relieved and the move was going to be to Will Muschamp, a lot of folks were scratching their head. But there were some things that was happening that you didn't pay attention to or I didn't pay attention to until it really got to that point. When you look at the 2024 season, Texas had one of the best defenses in the country. They were all over the place. PK's defense did not collapse against the run. They did well last year as well. But you look at the total of what was happening in these games. In the first three games, the first month of September, Texas defense only gave up 7.8 points per game. They only gave up 212 total yards per game. And that's including the game against Ohio State. But what changed was what happened in November. They allowed 30 points per game in the month of November. 31 against Vanderbilt, 35 against Georgia, 37 against Arkansas, and 17 against Texas A&M. Now, the 17 against Texas A&M truly helped bring that down to 30 when you think about it. So what you're seeing now with the Muschamps defense is something that Texas fans are hopeful he will be able to have a great November, because that's when championships are won. How you play in November and December will put you into the big time. And if Texas's defense, who at one point, Texas's scoring defense last year, or in 2024, was 15.3. That went up to 20.3. That's a big number. That's not good. That's not good at all. And then you look at what this points allowed, went up 5 points. You look at the total defense last year, went up 55.4 yards. Texas went from giving up 283 yards in 24 to 338 yards in 2025. So you start to look and think about how this change happened and why it happened. Look no further than those numbers that I gave you in November. You might not have understood it then. Those that really dive into the numbers, I know that they did. But if you look at PK's defense and where it was in 2024, it ranked third nationally in scoring defense, ranked third nationally in total defense. It had 22 interceptions, which led FBS. And they were second nationally in total takeaways. This was a different football team. And then we saw a different football team in 2025. As I mentioned, the numbers went through the roof, hence the reason why the coaches had, or Coach Sark had to make a change. The bottom line is this: Muschamp's is inheriting a good run defense. They are inheriting a good one. I just mentioned what Hero Canoe and his crew has been able to do. And PK was one of those guys that believed in it. And I want you to hear from Hero Canoe talking about the difference between Muschamp and PK.
4: Not too much different. He's just a big emphasis on over-communicating. It doesn't matter if you think you know it. Like, let's say everybody knows what the stunt is or what the movement is or the coverage. He wants us to over-communicate. So especially in games like this, it doesn't matter if they hear what we say. Like, they're going just as fast. They're not going to have time to figure it out. So it's over-communication.
0: Obviously, that was something that was missed. Obviously, that's something that needed to be adjusted. And Arch Manning talked about what it looks like to go up against a Muschamp defense and a PK defense.
5: Yeah, obviously two great defensive minds. I'd say Muschamp, they're a little more in your face, pressing. He's probably a little more intense during practice. PK's a little more laid back, but both get the job done.
0: And think about that. You can see it already between the quarterback being able to go up against it. And in your face, press coveraging. That's why those numbers are so important when you think about how the defense got bad. They were giving up too much and too much space. And that's why Texas had to make that change.
8: All right, I talked to you so many times last season where I would ask you, Harge, this is basic football. Why? And you would go, I don't know. And we would both be hot about really simple things. Third down and 11. Why would we be beyond 7 yards off the line of scrimmage? If there was ever a time where you want to force them to beat you deep, that's a turnover. You can turn the ball back, get the ball back, and we didn't press them. And then there was the several times we had the communications things. Well, that's your guy. No, that you guys pointing like. You shouldn't have that. That's why the over-communicating sounds so good to me, because I don't want to hear, well, I thought that was his man and I let him go and he ended up getting free. Like, that's not good defense. So the frustrations of third downs and giving up too much cushion was my issue with last season.
0: Yep. And they didn't get as many sacks as they did the year before. They didn't get as many turnovers as they did. And they gave up double the TDs on passing touchdowns. So there's a lot, and there's a reason why the change was made. When we come back, we're going to ask you, you make the call. What do you want to see from this Will Muschamp's defense? Right here on the Morning Kickoff on Sports Radio, AM 1300 The Zone, and always free on the iHeartRadio app.
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12: From the Lorenz and Lorenz Traffic Center.
13: It'll take an extra 10 to 12 minutes this morning driving westbound on 290 coming into town from FM 1100 over to FM 973. It's a similar slowdown on the northbound side of I-35 from the 45 Southeast Toll over to William Cannon. And on 183 northbound, not seeing any slowdowns going from Highway 71 over to MLK Boulevard. I'm Jason Fossig with a look at Austin area traffic.
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0: 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He will be giving us the latest that's going on at the Star in Dallas and find out.
8: Or I got questions. I got questions.
0: We
8: got
0: to get some answers on some of these moves that were made and some that were not made. But right now, we want to give you an opportunity to make the call this is a big, big opportunity for this Texas football team. There's a lot of players that are going to have a impact. Coach Sark told you, in case y'all didn't get the news flash at 2:30, it's going to be hot. So we're going to have to use everybody that is on our football team, and that is why depth is going to be so important. We have talked about Coach Muschamp's defense and how he's changing the mindset, how he's the tone setter for this football team. But as an aggressive type of style of defense, you're going to need to have a lot of guys that are going to be able to go out there and play. We'll get to talk to our guy, Kev Sardello, talking about this Texas State offense. They've got some guys that can run around a little bit.
8: Yes, sir.
0: That can pose some problems. So this is going to be important for this defense. But the question I want to be answered right now is, what is it that you want to see from Will Muschamp's defense? Do you want to see them taking the ball away? You want to see more takeaways? Do you want to see more sacks? Do you want to see a better third down percentage? Or is it just about whatever you want to see is a little bit extra? It may not be listed, but go ahead and get after it. So what are your thoughts on this, Mark?
8: Well, you didn't mention the thing that I want to see. I want to see the swarming. I want to see whenever there's a run, I want 11 guys around the ball. I want sideline to sideline. If it's a misdirection, hopefully the outside containment guys will stay at home. But if they do miss, I want to see them hustling to get back to the other sideline. And the defensive linemen, once you get upfield, turn around and sprint and get back into that second level and then pursue into the ball. The swarming effect is the thing that I always love watching on defense.
0: That's good, because I put other on that one, so you did that perfectly. And as you look at this team and the speed in which all of these guys play with, that's why that swarming is going to be important.
8: Yeah.
0: Because they've
8: got some – you can make a mistake.
0: Yeah.
8: And it'll cover itself if right. you swarm.
0: And you can take chances. You can go after that. You try to make an aggressive play because you know you got help behind you.
8: Mm-hmm.
0: You can come up and go off of your keys of what you see and hope that it's correct, because if you saw it, somebody else saw it, and you've over-communicated, you now have an opportunity to go make a play. And so this defense, as I went through those numbers and we talked about them, you start to look at some of these guys on that back end that are going to get a chance to make some plays. You get to see those guys at the linebacker position, as we mentioned, with the Hero Canoes and Gaffard and Watson up front, shielding those guys so those linebackers can get downhill. It's going to be important for them to stay locked in and, again, over-communicate, know what this is, because that Texas State tempo and that mobile quarterback is going to create some explosive plays. They just can't be big plays.
8: Yeah, and also the swarming effect changes the lanes that you – whenever you run screens. And when you run sprint draws, like all the things that are designed to get you upfield. So, but if you turn back around and run, maybe that guy gets redirected and he's coming right and boom, you hit him and knock the ball out like anything. It's the swarming effect fixes a lot of the negatives.
0: Right. And again, when you are an aggressive football team, that's a must.
8: Mm-hmm.
0: That is a must when you're an aggressive football team.
8: Got to get back.
0: And I always think about when it comes to Will Muschamp, and you go back to his time here at the University of Texas, you realize that his defenses were nasty.
8: Yeah.
0: They led the nation with 119 sacks over the three seasons, from 2008 to 2010. They led the nation. And that is getting to that quarterback. And they only gave up 2.9 yards per carry. That's historical stuff. And I'm not saying that this team is, or those players are going to be better this time than they were that time. But they can go in there and make some plays because they have those types of bodies.
8: Yeah. And that's what I'm going to talk about in my Hard Knock Life, in my World's Strongest Take, is his effect and what that brings historically, the historical side of what his defensive pressure brings.
0: Well, there's going to be some pressure on this football team as well, because Texas State averaged 36.5 points last year. They ran the ball well. Obviously, it's not going to be the same offense. It'll be the same offensive schemes. They'll have two wide receivers that had over 1,000 yards receiving. They've got a playmaking quarterback in Jackson. They've got a nice running game. Their offensive line is one of the heaviest in the country. But are they going to be as athletic as this university
8: as the guys
0: that they're going up against?
8: I don't the size thing is not doesn't move me. You know, you can have a big guy, but he's nowhere near as strong as a Justice Terry.
0: Right.
8: So that's not what I'm thinking about. The quarterback, though, he is a player, and you have got to stay in your lane. You can't overrush him. You got to scheme pass rush him,
0: right,
8: and make him run to you. He'll run to you. Because Colin Simmons is coming. Lance Jackson is coming. Biles is coming. Everybody stay in your lane. And then he's going to run right into your face. And you don't want to get into a sprint battle with a team with guys that play on the line of scrimmage that run 4-4, 4-5.
0: Yeah.
8: You don't want to do that. That's not a good decision. Throw the ball to those guys that had 1,000 yards and save yourself.
0: Yeah, and the thing about it, too, you know, we're talking about the aggressiveness, but I know that Texas State offense, they work quickly. And I'm not just talking about tempo. I'm like, they try to get the ball out of Brad's hands quick enough so those playmakers can go out there and get it. That's why being up, being aggressive, and definitely swarming, to your point, is going to be key, because as you get there, somebody's going to be trying to knock out the ball and you're trying to get those takeaways. That's Peanut. What you want to see. You want to see the creativity to get more turnovers once again, because this Texas team was really, really good 2 years ago in the turnover battle. Yeah. Now we got to see if they can get back to that level. Hour number one is in the books. Hour number two is coming up. Tommy Yarsh of DallasCowboys.com joins us next, right here on The Morning Kickoff on Sports Radio AM 1300 The Zone, and always free on the iHeartRadio app.
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0: 1600 The Zone and always free on the iHeartRadio app. And now we're number one. We talked a lot of defense when it came to the Texas Longhorns, Will Muschamp back here on the 40 acres and the intensity that he's going to bring. But we're going to take a trip up to the Metroplex and talk to our guy, Tommy Yarish of DallasCowboys.com. You can follow him on social media at Tommy_Yarish. You can also see, you saw him on the sideline during the preseason, getting his work in and doing an excellent, excellent job. But, Tommy, we're going to go to defense here in Austin, Texas, but, of course, in Dallas, the Cowboys with Christian Parker. The defense didn't get a lot of time together during the preseason games, but they got a lot of time together during those joint practices. What did you make of the first training camp under Christian Parker and his defense?
1: Well, first of all, thank you for the nice words. I appreciate it. And as far as Christian Parker goes, in those joint practice settings, you know, really you look for balance, right? Last year when the Cowboys had a joint practice against the Rams in Oxnard, you could tell how lopsided it was and how far apart the two teams were. And then I think you kind of saw how that reflected in the season when you look at how both teams finished. But this time around, you were like, oh, okay, Christian Parker's guys are making some plays. Savone Revel had a couple of plays. Justin Barron, who's on the practice squad now, had three interceptions. Quinnen Williams was blowing everything up like he usually does. So it's those sorts of things that really it's our only measuring stick of what this defense looks like up to this point, right? So there's nothing definitive about it. But in terms of everything that we've seen and, you know, talking season, which is always going to be positive for everybody at this point of the year, it's something to be excited about for Cowboys fans. And I think that, you know, to be quite honest, it can't be any worse than it was last year. And if it is, then, man, something's really going on and there might be a hex on this defense or something.
0: I wanted to ask you, too, because you start looking at this. You talked about what Quinnen Williams and Kenny Clark has been able to do. We asked you about Rashawn Gary and his leadership. But what would you be your biggest concern on this defense if you had one going into the regular season?
1: I would say you right now you're probably a little bit thin at corner, and you know it's the depth chart and also the fact that you still have so many questions there. Your top guy is Deron Bland. He's had back-to-back foot injuries the last couple of years. He just had surgery again. So, you know, what kind of version of him are you getting? I don't know if it's fair to place expectations of, hey, this guy needs to have 17 pick sixes again. And, you know, that's what he needs to bring the Cowboys. I just don't think that's sustainable. But, you know, can he take away one side of the field? Can he be the best corner on this team? I think that is still in the range of, you know, estimation for what he can do. The question just is, can he do it? And then, you know, alongside him, you've got Savone Revel, who didn't play a ton last year. When he did play, it was kind of shaky because he still got the knee brace on. He's recovering. You could tell he was hampered. He's had an incredible camp. He's been one of the biggest winners from training camp, but he's probably not going to start the year. I think Kobe Durant is going to be your other starter. And, you know, can he come onto the field quickly enough? Or when he is on the field, you see his confidence return a little bit? And then with Durant, you know, he's kind of a high floor guy. I think he raises the floor of your defense, but is it good enough to where your secondary is that much improved from what it was last year? So, and then after those three, you got questions on who's cornerback four. Right now, it's either Amir Speed or Kalen Carson. And so there's going to be some questions there. It wouldn't surprise me if that's a room where before the season starts, the Cowboys add somebody. Right. But I would say that that's probably your biggest remaining question.
2: That was one of the things that I was just about to bring up is the depth at that cornerback and in that secondary. We saw that Seatbelt got a lot of opportunities to play, but didn't have a lot of success. And if the Cowboys would make moves, like what would they have to do to be able to make moves to bring in other people in the secondary?
1: Well, they can use any kind of move they want. They can make a trade. They can make a free agent signing. They can claim a player off waivers if they see somebody on the waiver wire that's waived. The only thing is they're already at 53, so there will need to be a corresponding move. So let's say they go and sign corner A. Well, if they say, all right, this guy is better than Kalen Carson, so we'll just swap him out, then they would have to let go of Carson and then add, you know, corner A. And that's how, you know, you're able to stay within the means of the roster gymnastics and not go over the limit.
0: We're talking to Tommy Yarish of DallasCowboys.com. You can follow him at Tommy_Yarish or just look for all his work at DallasCowboys.com. Tommy, let's get right into it. You know, the Dallas Cowboys waived Joe Milton and claimed Eli DeMercado to make a move. And that's coming after letting go of two running backs there. So double-headed question here. Number one, why Joe Milton got waived, and then the move to bring in a DeMercado instead of keeping one of the guys that have already been in the system.
1: Well, to start with Joe Milton, I think that was a little bit surprising. I don't know if I was shocked, because I do think the quarterback competition was close, but I thought Milton by the end of it had, you know, kind of put his stamp on it and shown that he was the better quarterback over the course of the summer. Obviously, Brian Schottenheimer and his staff disagreed. I think that they elected to go with the experience of Sam Howell. And, you know, they've said over and over and over again, and Brian Schottenheimer said it again yesterday, you know, we want to win now. And I think they view Sam Howell as a player that if they need him to play for whatever reason with Dak Prescott, you know, knock on wood, not being available, they feel like he has a better chance of getting the job done than Joe Milton would. You know, and I hate it for Joe because he's a great player, I think, and I think he's a great person too. But, you know, it's the tough part about this business, and they opened the door to keeping him back on the practice squad. I don't know if I would expect that, because if I'm Joe Milton, I feel like I could probably go somewhere else and get some more playing time or compete for a bigger role. So we'll see what happens there. No news has come down on, you know, what his decision is going to be yet. And then as far as the running backs go, I don't know if, you know, really either Jaden Blue or Phil Maffa did anything over the summer consistently enough to where this staff was like, okay, we know for sure that we can lean on this guy. We know for sure that we can trust on this guy. With Maffa, it was a little bit of injury stuff in there too. With Blue, it didn't happen. It just didn't happen.
0: Right.
1: And so that's why I think you see Amari DeMercado in this running back room right now, because he's more complete. He can pass protect, you know, he can run the football, he can help you in the passing game. Whereas, you know, sometimes Jaden Blue, you would look at, he struggled to pass protect, he struggled to hold on to the football. And that's why I think you see the current situation in Dallas.
2: The fact that he's able to pass protect, I think, probably stood out, being that those other two guys couldn't. Would you say that that's a true statement?
1: I think that, and the fact that he can play special teams a little bit. I don't know how much. I think he's only played maybe 180-something snaps of it over the course of his career.
0: Yep.
1: But he is a very capable special teams player, and that will probably be where a lot of his work starts out. But yeah, I think pass protection, so, I mean, pass protection is job protection, and so is ball security. So both of those two things, and I know that there was the incident at Arizona where, you know, DeMercado dropped the ball early, and that went viral for

0: for the Horns this season?
1: Man, I'm hoping for the best. I think that the talent on their roster is one of the best in the country. I don't need to tell you guys that. I mean, everybody that's listening to this station knows that. And now it's just a matter of, one, can they stay healthy? I think that the depth would be the only thing that concerns me a little bit about Texas. Number two, can the offensive line just be sufficient? Just be sufficient and let this running game get going. Let these two backs, who I think are two really good players, get into some open space and let them work. And then you just want to see second half of the year Arch, when he's playing confident, he's playing free, and, you know, he's got the receiving core around him to be successful. I think Texas has everything that they need to make a run for a national championship and to potentially win a national championship. And now it's just a matter of, putting all the pieces, of the puzzle together. And I think Steve Sarkisian has proven he's a good coach. He's gone through his road bumps. Everybody has. All the, coaches that have won national championships recently have. I think Ryan Day is maybe the most spitting example of that. But he's got the talent to get it done. It's going to be a very difficult year. I mean, they've got, seven top 17 games over the course of the year?
0: Yeah.
1: And so, if this is a 10-2 team, they should be in the playoff. But I'm super excited, man. I always love this time of year. College football is the absolute best, along with the NFL. I think they go hand in hand for me. And I'm super excited to watch them play Texas State.
2: Well, let's go.
0: We're super excited to have you on every week talking about the Dallas Cowboys. And we'll get your thoughts on every Longhorn game, because I'm sure we're going to have a lot to talk about, my friend. As always, man, thanks for getting up this early with us. And we appreciate you, bro.
1: Yeah, no problem. Oh, hey, I'm only up this early because Brian Schottenheimer has decided to put his only two 8 a.m. practices of the history of his coaching tenure this week. So thanks, Brian. I appreciate it, man. I would have liked another hour or two of sleep.
0: No doubt. Well, thanks, fellas. Appreciate you, man. Enjoy. Get over to DallasCowboys.com. You can check out the latest from Schottenheimer's press conference today. That obviously is having practice at 8 o'clock in the morning, so he'll have a presser a little bit later. But coming up next, we got some news on the 40 acres that we have to get into. And Mark's got some young guys that we need to touch on when they are going to be able to be on the field. Right here on the Morning Kickoff on Sports Radio, AM 1300 The Zone, and always free on the iHeartRadio app.
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9: Great stuff from our guy Tommy Yarsh of DallasCowboys.com. Coming up in the next segment, we'll talk to Danny Davis of the Austin American Statesman and get the latest on the Texas Longhorns, his thoughts, talk a little bit about the defense. But, of course, I've got to ask him about some of these things that are happening on the 40 and about Chris Plonsky. Chris Plonsky has decided to retire from her current role at the University of Texas at the end of this academic season, 2026-2027. It will be her 39th year at the university. So she has been an integral part and a trailblazer here at the University of Texas for such a long time. We actually will have her on the show next week, so you don't want to miss that. But I wanted to bring this up because Mark was talking about some of the young players that are getting an opportunity to play. You've heard Jermaine Bishop's name called all over the place. A lot of people are expecting this young man to do some amazing things. But there is also some other guys on this defense that are going to be integral players this year. And some of the young guys are getting that opportunity. And Coach Sark talked about some of those players.
10: I would say there's a lot of them. Some of them are at a little bit more of a log jam at their position, right? But, I mean, Jermaine, that's an easy one. Jermaine is clearly, he's shown that. Richard Wesley has shown that. Derek Cooper's shown that. But there's other guys that maybe would surprise you. Terre Davis is showing us that. You know, Rocky Cummings has shown us that. So we're seeing different guys at different spots start to elevate. And remember, these guys now have had a month of where they've improved and gotten better to go along with what they did in the summer, to go along with what they did in spring. And so guys are elevating, and guys are showing us that they can be counted on more and more and more. Now we'll find out, right? When the lights come on, how do they perform? And I think it's important for us as a staff to instill confidence in them that we believe in them. If we didn't believe in them, they wouldn't be out there. And so, you know, the goal is that these guys all go out there and play well. I am a realist. We're not going to be perfect. You know, we're going to make some mistakes. We might line up wrong. We might run a wrong route. Let's go on to the next play. And then you learn about their mental toughness and their perseverance to move on to the next play to give the next play the credit it deserves.
11: Man, I love the fact that he gave a lot of love to the offensive players, but it's good to see him throw a couple of defensive guys in there. And, you know, you have the Justice Terry and Grayson Littleton and Lance Jackson and Tyler Atkinson as kind of the five-star standout guys. Everybody's like, okay, those guys can play, and they're going to play. But he also mentioned Richard Wesley. Jonah Williams had – he mentioned Jonah Williams 2 weeks ago because at the spring game, Jonah Williams made a couple of tackles – wide open field against really good senior level running backs. Also an interception. Kosi Opala, another guy that they, I mean, when I say they, I mean Colin Simmons and Hero Canoe mentioned them by name that they were, listen, it's going to be hard to keep that guy off the field. Of course, Rocky Cummings and Marcus Boswell. John Meredith came in early this year. He's supposed to be playing high school football right now. He's got to develop into a college-type body. So next season, with him already having the advantage of being here, I think is going to pay extreme dividends. But he's a next-year guy. Coach just mentioned Terre Davis. Like, there's guys on this defense that they're gonna help in that depth department that you were talking about. So with the starters, and I'm not mentioning any juniors, these are all freshmen and sophomores. Like, is the future's bright, but six guys on this list are gonna play now.
12: Yeah.
11: So let's go. I want to see. And he mentioned they're going to make mistakes. Yeah, it's part of the learning process. But let's make that in cleanup time. Let's make them mistakes. Let's get some distance between the finish line and the start, so we can let these guys get in the game and play.
12: Well, with the new 5-for-5, these guys are going to play a lot because there's no affecting the red shirt. There's no affecting anything like that. So special teams is going to be parts of this. There's going to be some guys that John Meredith, who I believe he actually is going to play a lot more than what you think or what you would think he would be able to, because he's just that talented. The thing that he needed to get used to was the conditioning part of college.
11: Right.
12: Everything else, he had been lifting and doing the things that he needed to do. But watching him and hearing some of the guys that really know what that DB position looks like, he's different, and he's going to find his way onto the field.
11: I like different.
12: Yeah, kind of like Jonah. If Jonah wouldn't have been hurt his entire time since he'd been on the 40 acres, Jonah would be so much further along. Not even because he was playing baseball either.
11: I was just about to say.
12: Not even because of that, because he's that type of athlete. He's that special of an athlete. And I just think now, with him being able to really focus on football, I know, sorry, Sloss, but I know him focusing on football is just going to make him even that much better because his health is in the right spot. You've heard that athleticism, being an outfielder, being able to track the ball when the quarterback is throwing it, to go and get it and putting it on that frame. He's going to be an impactful player this year and may even impact this weekend in a lot of opportunities, because Brad Jackson, and we'll talk to Kev Cardello in just a little bit at 8 o'clock at the top of the hour, he will let you know that Brad Jackson is different. He moves different. He can move. And so when you got guys like the University of Texas, you're going to need those agility guys out there, those tracking guys to understand. I'm not calling them spies, because there's so many. Texas has so much speed on the defense. But being able to see those guys out there making those open field tackles that Coach talked about, being comfortable hitting again.
13: I see what you're saying.
12: This is a guy that is, he's different. He's so, definitely
13: that's
12: different.
13: That's cool. I want to see it. Like, I'm not saying that, you know, usually young guys, he came in here at like 180 pounds. Mm-hmm. Like, he needs to be at least 10 pounds heavier. And they're used to eating like ho-hos and ding-dongs and cookies and Oreos and stuff. Like,
12: you
13: they
12: think
13: gotta
12: a lot
13: eat.
12: Of them are still eating like that now?
13: They do. Them young kids in high school, man, that's, they get that. They go to the machine and get their dinner.
12: Yeah.
13: You can't do that in college. You got to eat food.
12: Yeah.
13: And when you get into the training table, sugar wears off. Yep. Sugar burns real fast.
12: Yep.
13: It's like jet fuel. So, yeah, you might go out there on a high. But about an hour into practice, everybody run by you because you just don't have nothing left.
12: Yep. So, look, all I know is this. Those young players at this day and age, if you good enough, it don't matter how old you are.
13: I love that. If you're good enough, you're good enough.
12: Yeah.
13: If
12: you can go out there and play. And now, like Coach Sark said, there's a lot of positions that have logjam in it. It's difficult to crack it because there's a guy that's in front of you and another guy that's in front of him that is really, really good. And like I've said before, I'm not coming out. Not coming out. I know what I go up against every day in practice and false moves.
13: Get some water. No, I'm not thirsty.
12: Nope. When is practice over? I'll drink water then. You're not getting no reps in this situation. Can't have it. Can't do it. Sorry. Coach, I'm not getting no reps. Well, stay late. Because that ain't going how I'm getting down. But coming up next, we're going to continue the conversation. We'll get Danny Davis's thoughts on this Texas football team. What is he expecting? And, of course, the football season and everything else involved. Right here on the Morning Kickoff on Sports Radio, AM 1300 The Zone, and always free on the iHeartRadio app.
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9: It's Wednesday, so you know what that means. It's time to talk to our guy, Danny Davis of the Austin American Statesman. You can follow him at underscore Danny Davis. And first and foremost, Danny, is that a Baker Mayfield jersey?
32: No, this is actually my jersey. I'd like you to all start introducing me as NFL player. You know what? I know the both of you, now that you're doing this third hour, you probably have a little bit extra money. So come at me. You know, I got some investment opportunity for you boys. So, you know, holler at me after the segment.
9: Oh, my God. Danny, oh, you that the is perfect. That is yeah. Oh, he got his helmet and everything. You do that when you go to the gym, just walk around with your helmet in your hand.
32: See the routes I'm running.
13: God is good.
9: Oh, that is awesome. That is awesome. Well, Danny, let's get into it. We've talked a lot this morning about Will Muschamp and this defense. And even going back and looking at what PK did in 2024, he had this defense as a nationally ranked team. And Texas went 13-3 that season. And then you look at last year and saw some of the things that he failed in. And the change to Muschamp seems to have invigorated this Texas defense from what we've heard from some of the players.
32: Yeah, but it's also August. I mean, they could have brought me in as defensive coordinator and those players would be excited right now and saying how good of a job I was doing, just because that's typically what you get at this time of the year. That's not saying that Will's not doing a good job or that this defense isn't going to be better, but you know, it's a lot easier to say you're pumped up and invigorated and, you know, excited about the changes in August as opposed to after that Ohio State game when we see, you know, just we're able to actually have a measuring stick of what this defense looked like last year to what it is now. But Will's obviously a very accomplished defensive coordinator. There's a lot of talent on this defense. I wouldn't expect there to be a huge drop off or disaster on that end. But also, you know, it's a little early to be crowning Will as the difference between, you know, last year and a national championship. We kind of have to see what it is on the field first.
13: Danny, all of the prognosticators are looking at Texas as being a top team. They yet to prove that they can win the SEC championship. Do they need to win the SEC championship, or making the playoffs is more important?
32: I would say making the playoffs in the grand scheme of things is more important, just because, I mean, the SEC is going to be very competitive. The margin for error is very slim. And the thing about those championship games is, you know, you could be undefeated and, you know, kick the crap out of everybody the entire season and just have one bad Saturday in December and against probably Georgia. And, you know, then also you're not SEC championships. I don't think it's, you know, it's a must have. I don't think it's the top goal on the Texas goal list. But obviously, you know, if you want to, you know, say you belong in this conference and you want to say you're on the same level of Georgia, that would go a long ways. But if Texas, you know, doesn't make the SEC championship or loses that first weekend in December, it's not the end of the world. They're, you know, as long as they make the playoffs, you know, that I think Texas fans will be happy in the end. But they'll be happier if they can win an SEC title.
13: Okay.
9: So when you look at this Texas defense, and just again, paper, we hadn't had a game yet. We'll see a game on Saturday, 2:30 DKR. You can hear all of that action right here on Sports Radio AM 1300 The Zone. But there's been,
32: yeah, professional.
9: Try to be. And then you start to think about, okay, the secondary, you know, Jelani McDonald, special guy. You look at what the corners are going to be doing. Bo Masco coming in. Cade Phillips, I think people forget about how good Cade Phillips developed into because of some of the people that they're talking about. But when you think about this Texas defense going up against that Texas State offense, how good does this secondary have to be, even though Texas State has two guys that had each over 1,000 yards?
32: Yeah, I mean, this Texas secondary has to be, you know, playing their game. They can't go in there, you know, treating this is like it's the first scrimmage of the summer. I think everyone here expects Texas to win this weekend and probably win convincingly, but this Texas State team still has talent. I mean, these are 2,000-yard receivers. They were both on the Biletnikoff watch list, you know, one of 10 schools, including Texas, had 2 receivers, and, you know, watch lists are what watch lists are, but they also aren't putting, you know, junk players on there.
9: Right.
32: They're putting, you know, players that, you know, deserve some respect. So, and then you have, you know, Brad Jackson coming back, a quarterback, and obviously he's a special talent too. So, I mean, this is a good early test. It's not Ohio State. It's not Jeremiah Smith coming down the pike. These are two, you know, good, talented receivers that are just going to give this kind of new look secondary a good first test as they get ready for Ohio State the following week.
13: But every team comes in and has stars on both sides of the ball, regardless of what level of football you're playing. You always have your best guys. Do you think that these guys have a chance of showing the Texas fan base? I mean, Hart said it's been since 1930?
9: Yeah.
13: That they deserve to be on the same field?
32: Do I deserve to be on the Cleveland Browns?
13: Boy, that was simple. That was quick.
32: No. I mean, this is a good Texas State team. They won a bowl game last year. Obviously, GJ's doing a lot of good things down there. But this is a Texas team that's supposed to contend for a national championship. If Texas State is competing with this Texas team, we're going to be in for a very long season. It's not meant to be a slight. Although it's, anytime you say it's not meant to sound like a slight, it sounds like a slight. It's not meant to sound like a slight at Texas State, but you know, if the Bobcats are competing with Texas, there's some issues with the Longhorns, and we're going to have a lot longer conversation next week.
9: Right. Which defensive player besides not named Colin Simmons do you think will have a bigger impact on this season?
32: I mean, we've been hearing, you know, I'll just go back to what Arch said on Monday, you know, talking about, you know, kind of the glue guys on the team. He mentioned Lance Jackson. He mentioned Justin Cryer. And those are two guys that we've gotten to talk a little bit to Justin over the last couple of weeks. So he was at the last media availability and talked on Monday. The transfer from Florida State, especially now that Ty Anthony Smith is no longer in the fold. His responsibilities are growing. It looks like he's going to be the guy communicating with coaches on the sidelines as well. So that's a huge role for him coming in. And then Lance Jackson is kind of this emerging young guy that we expected a lot from when he came to Texas. So now he's going to kind of get more of a chance to shine. So I'll agree with Arch. I'll let Arch speak for me, and I'll go with those two.
9: All right, I got another part of this. So we posed this question today on AM 1300, The Zone, and it said, what do you want to see from Will Muschamp's defense? Do you want to see more sacks, a better third down stoppage percentage, takeaways, or is there something else that you might have wanted to see from Will Muschamp's defense?
32: I mean, I think Texas was fine in the takeaway department last year. I mean, they were a top 10 team in turnover margin. That's partially because the offense didn't turn it over a ton. But I think just making stops when it matters. I mean, there were times last year where they just could not get off the field when it mattered. I mean, that Georgia game was the second half of that Georgia game was a key example of that. And Florida obviously gave them troubles. I mean, they looked good against Ohio State in the season opening loss. But, you know, it's one thing to, you know, be stopping Texas State on a 3rd-and-3 in August, or I guess September, as opposed to, you know, stopping LSU on a 3rd-and-5 in November. So I just say, you know, get off the field and, you know, maybe make the offense sweat a little bit. Don't give them too much rest on the sideline.
9: There he is, Danny Davis of the Austin American Statesman. Danny, before we let you go, when the announcement came down that Chris Plonsky was retiring at the end of this year, what was one of the first things that you thought about her being this trailblazer at the University of Texas?
32: Well, I had to reread the press release, because like, there ain't no way Chris is actually retiring. It doesn't look like she's doing a different role. I'm sure we're going to still see her around at all the games and stuff like that. And I'm sure she's going to, you know, take advantage of those perks. But obviously Chris means a lot to the female athletes here at Texas and her work here, and obviously, you know, female athletics in general. So a very long career. I think, you know, she probably takes a little bit too much grief from some of the fans here, and that's not to, you know, say CDC hasn't done a great job with some of the coaches he's hired and what he's kind of made this department the last 10 years, but it starts with Chris and, you know, what she's done and kind of what she inherited from her, you know, a trailblazer herself. So, you know, hat tip to her. She should get nothing but flowers over the next couple of months as she kind of eases into this next stage of her life, and, you know, Texas fans should be grateful not too critical.
9: No doubt. She'll be joining us next Tuesday at 8:00. So we're looking forward to speaking with her and having her on the show. But as always, we look forward to having you, the new NFL player for the Cleveland Browns, Danny Davis. And if you need some investment advice, Danny has that too. Just go over and follow him at _ Danny Davis, the NFL player.
32: Slide it over in those DMs. We'll make some
9: money. Thanks, Danny. That was outstanding, man. Danny Davis of the Austin American Statesman. Coming up next, we've got the world's strongest man bringing you his world's strongest take. And you don't want to go anywhere. You don't want to miss this one. 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

0: strongest man, the Mark Henry. Take it away, big fella.
1: Hard?
0: Yes.
1: You know what time it is?
0: What time is it?
1: It's time for the world's strongest take by the world's strongest man. Eric, back then they didn't know me. But now that I'm hot, they all on me. Guys, another edition of the world's strongest take. And I just wanted to let y'all know, because we're on this defensive journey for the Texas Longhorns, we're going to stay there. And today, my take is about Coach Will Muschamp and historically what he has done and how he's done it. And the juggernauts is something that they listed for him, when he was a co-defensive coordinator under Kirby Smart and the defense coordinator, he always had two guys. There was never a point like you had to double team one and the other one got off. He had Jalen Carter, he had Jordan Davis. His first era at Texas, he had Earl Thomas and Brian Arakpo. When he went to Florida, he had Dante Fowler and Vernon Hargraves. And South Carolina at LSU, he had Jalen Kinlaw and J.C. Horn and Marcus Spears and Corey Webster. And here we are now at the University of Texas. And my take is this: they're gonna have more than two on this defense. And when I say that, I mean at every level, he's gonna have a guy in this defense because they just have that much talent. On the line of scrimmage, of course, is gonna be Colin Simmons. Now, whether it's Biles or Juice Crier, at that second level of linebackers, one of those guys is going to step up and be schemed into being somebody that's very valuable for this defense. But I keep on going back to this, Harge, and you know that I say it 10 toes down and I say it with my chest out. Jelani McDonald is going to be a star on this defense. He's aggressive. Just what Muschamp wants. He's super athletic. Guys, 38-inch vertical. You can't just throw it over his head. Not to mention, he is a smart guy. I love the smart guys, Harge, because they can tell other guys where to be and what to do when they're in doubt. If you have a guy at every level, how can you suffer? How can you not have a great defense? My take is this is going to be one of Texas' more historically great defenses because of Will Muschamp's scheme, but also the pieces that he has and the fact that he has one at least one at every level. What say you?
0: Well, I love Jelani McDonald, 254 all day, every day. You're right. He is one of the most athletic people. And, you know, Colin Simmons does get a lot of love on that defense. But there are going to be some other guys that will get it too. Raheem Biles coming in from Pitt. You
1: Lance
0: mentioned
1: Jackson.
0: Lance. There's going to be plenty of names. But the name that I keep coming back to that I think is going to thrive in this defense is Grayson Littleton. I think Grayson Littleton is – he's not even reached the surface on how good he can be. And he was already recognized for his talent last year. This was a guy that, yes, he was part of that recruiting class, but nobody knew that he was going to be the starter of that recruiting class and being the most impactful freshman part of that. Mm. Now I look at him and listening to him speak about what Muschamp has challenged him to do. We mentioned that at the very beginning of the show, talking about the challenges that a lot of these players have gone through with Coach Muschamp, and that's being challenged. They've accepted it. He's had a great, great camp. And Coach Sark mentioned his name multiple times. He's addressed us as the student athlete coming to speak to us in the media. But he also said this. Him and Emmett Mosley have had the best camps because of the way that they battle each other every single day. He is going to be an integral playmaker for what will Muschamp. He's like that clay where he has an opportunity to mold something. And he says, I see this in you. Mm. And Grayson Littleton is somebody that I think, watching him, listening to him, and he doesn't say much, but he says a lot. He's always on point with his explanations on what he feels about himself and how good he thinks he can be. He hadn't even scratched the surface yet on how good he's going to be. And all I just hope for is that other people, and I think they do, they see it. But I'm all in on Jelani McDonald as well. Like I said, Waco kid, 254 all day. Somebody that's going to be an elite. He's an elite athlete.
1: Yeah.
0: He's an elite athlete.
1: I know Bo Masco is going to do his thing and Littleton is going to do his thing. But that intimidation factor in the secondary is needed and warranted. And that dude fits the bill.
0: No doubt. No doubt. Coming up next, we're going to go to Sam Marcus. That's right. Slam Marcus. They'll be making an appearance at DKR this weekend, and we're going to find out more from our guy, Kev Cardello, as he tells us the latest on the Bobcats. Right here on the Morning Kickoff on Sports Radio AM 1300 The Zone, and always free on the iHeartRadio app. During Texas football,
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0: It is that time, folks. We have not talked a ton about the Texas opponent, but we waited till Wednesday because we wanted to bring on our guy, Kef Cardello, the host of Win Now or Get Bent podcast. They work exclusively with the Texas State Bobcats, and I was actually on his show a few days ago. We got a chance to chop it up, and I was like, it's time to talk Texas and Bobcats. So good morning, Kef. How you doing, buddy?
1: Good morning, Mike. Thanks for having me on. I am excited. The season is right here, and I cannot wait. I am bubbling with anticipation down here in San Marcos for it.
0: So I wanted to ask you, because obviously the Texas Longhorns, we cover them. We talk about them a ton. But we try to give some love to Texas State, and I have to admit something to you. I looked at Brad Jackson's numbers. I knew he was a good football player, but the numbers that he's been able to produce down there in San Marcos is very, very impressive. I've 71% completion rate, just a guy that can move and make broken plays look like spectacular plays. What do the Texas fans need to know about your quarterback, Brad Jackson?
1: You know, you mentioned the completion percentage, which was a program record last year, and that was as a redshirt freshman. He set a completion percentage record at Texas State. He's also a runner, though. A program record in rushing touchdowns last year was 17 touchdowns, so he can get you both ways. He can get you through the air. He can get you on the ground. He is beyond his years in maturity. He's a sophomore now, a redshirt sophomore, but he feels like a fifth, six-year senior with how he talks, how he handles himself, how he leads this team. Texas State is very lucky for the fact that they have this rare individual who not only has all these characteristics but also wanted to stay at Texas State. Definitely could have left and gotten a big NIL bag if he had gone in the transfer portal last year. He decides to stay because he believes in G.J. Kinney, really believes in this place. We'll see if he puts up the same numbers this year. Those numbers might be too high to not listen to, but for now he's a Bobcat.
2: We've talked about defense the whole day, and now let's go over to the defense of Texas State. And who stands out on the defense that you would say, listen, pay attention to this guy. He's a mover.
1: I've got two for you. I've got right off the bat, I have to do Jalazen Landry on the defensive line. He was injured before halftime of the first game last year when everybody was anticipating that was going to be his breakout season. Now he's added more weight. He spent a whole year getting back in shape. I know he is eager to get onto that field and show what he can do, but that is a big, bad player coming off the edge for Texas State. So Jalazen Landry, number six out there. On the staying on defense, another guy who probably a lot of people haven't heard of is Jaden Bradley, number nine at safety. They put him on ice last season as a true freshman. He didn't play at all, and he's going to play a lot this year. He has been the praise of fall camp. He was getting a lot of praise in spring ball as well. He's 6'3". He's a big physical safety. He's also a ball hawk. So watch out for Jaden Bradley and Jalazen Landry on the defensive side for Texas State.
0: I like that. I like that. I wanted to ask you this too, Kev, because I got a chance to listen to GJ yesterday. And GJ, he's playing that all shucks. You know, we're just trying to get over there. We're going to go out there and compete and all that. But he's very proud of what he's been able to achieve on his offensive side of the football. You think about, we talked about Brad Jackson. You got 2,000-yard receivers that have made a name for themselves. We were talking about them just a little while ago, how they're on the Biletnikoff watch list. So that is interesting. But then you also got to look at your running game. And there's a back named Jalen Jenkins that seems to be ready to be that primary back.
1: Jalen Jenkins, he will get a lot of carries, no doubt about it, because he's played a lot of football. He had a 100-yard kickoff return last season, but it's going to be a lot of running back by committee because they have a few different guys that they want to use. You mentioned him, Jalen Jenkins. He's probably right there at the top. But then you have Torrence Burgess. He came over from UTEP a couple years ago. He's had some run with Texas State. He's had a few fumbles in the past, but it seems like he's starting to clean that up. Taji Atkins transferred from Rice last season. They even gave him a single digit this year, number zero. And so he's going to be playing quite a bit as well. They got a Mississippi State wide receiver named Davian Jackson. They switched him to running back. He's the one guy who is a little bigger in this running back room, where he's 6 foot, a little closer to 200 pounds. But the rest of the running backs Texas State has are pretty much the same profile, about 5'8", 180 pounds, more scat back style running back. So running back is a little bit of an area of concern for Texas State. I will say that it has come out that Texas State has the biggest offensive line in the country as far as weight-wise. Their average weight is the largest. So it's a pretty big line to run behind for any of these running backs. And you still have Brad Jackson. He's a pretty good running quarterback himself. So I think the run game will still be pretty good. But I will say, even though Texas State has the largest offensive line, Texas has the largest defensive line in the nation. So this is going to be quite a matchup on Saturday.
2: Big men slapping meat.
0: Whoa.
2: It's going to be a war out there on that defense and offensive line. One of the things about the big guys is because it's hot, you know, guys tend to get overheated. Like, what does the depth look like on that offense and defensive lines?
1: On the offensive line, there's even among the starters, there's a lot of guys who are getting their first chance at Texas State. So there's a lot of young guys that they've recruited over the last three off seasons, young guys out of high school that are finally starting to bubble up and get their chance. Guys like Justin DeLeon and Bami Badusi. These are guys you'll start to see finally emerge in the starting lineup. So it's a lot of youth. I hate to say inexperienced, because a lot of them have been in college for a few years, but they haven't played on offense a whole lot, a lot of special teams experience. So on the offensive line, it is a lot of new guys, talented new guys, but a lot of guys who haven't been out there quite as much. The defensive line is way deep, real deep, specifically on the interior of the defensive line. They went out, they got a new defensive line coach. Coach Justorb came over from McNeese State, and he went and got to work in the transfer portal. He brought over his player from McNeese, Philip Bradford. He's 6'6", 300 pounds. They went and got Chancellor Owens as well. He's a really big player, set program records in squat and bench press. Another guy named Tay Woody, 6 foot, 300 plus pounds. This interior defensive line for Texas State is real deep, and they go about 2 to 3 strings deep on the interior of the D line. Edge, it's a little thinner, but it's pretty top heavy, with Olazen Landry, Don Terry Russell, and Tymier Jackson, who was passed an injunction, is able to actually play, him and Traylon Payne at linebacker. So they're pretty deep on the defensive line. I'd say they're deep on offensive line as well, but they are young. They are inexperienced, and that's something that Texas could take advantage of.
0: And that's the – go ahead,
2: Mark. Kev, you had Harge on with you, and I'm feeling a little left out, man. Like, what I got to do to get on?
1: Anything you want. I have an open invitation anytime for the World's Strongest Man. Are you kidding me? I was just telling Mike on my podcast, Win Now or Get Bent, we got to get you guys to San Marcos. Come check out a game sometime.
2: Listen, man, say less. All you got to do is go over to Gill's, get me a 2-piece and 2 biscuits, and I'll be there.
1: Let's go. All right. I'll have that ready for you. If you guys come down, we'll get that squared away. No problem. You guys would have a blast in San Marcos. There's a big one coming up against UTSA. Might be worth checking out. Just floating that out there for you guys.
0: Got you covered, man. I do want to ask you this, because we talked about this the other day, you and I, talking about the move to the Pac-12. The beautiful thing about it is Texas State is in the central time zone, so they can bounce either way. But going out to that West Coast and losing 2 hours and trying to adjust and get back, it's going to be an interesting season. I know everybody's excited about being in the Pac-12, but the logistic part of it is going to be interesting.
1: It is, very much so. I mean, we're seeing it right now with UCLA and all their issues. They just fired their AD, having to all the that travel cost definitely adds up after a while. So that is a bit of concern with Texas State playing more of these West Coast teams. The logistics of it, going through 2 time zones. They're going to go to Corvallis to play Oregon State this season. Pretty sure that's going through 2 time zones for the Bobcats. It's going to be pretty tough. But I will say, when we ask these questions for the administration, the athletic director, Don Coryell at Texas State, hey, how much of a headache is this travel going to be? They say that in the Sun Belt, it was a headache as well, going to the opposite side of the country on the east side. But some of these areas that they would have to go to, whether it's Huntington, West Virginia, Boone, North Carolina, they're not necessarily destinations that have all the logistics in place for them. So when they go to play App State, they'd fly into South Carolina and then

0: Yep, Kev, we're going to let you go with this. Texas State Bobcats can win this game if...
1: they start fast. They got to go fast. I'll say we heard from Sark on Monday, and he knows about Texas State's tempo. They like to go fast. G.J. Kenny in this offense, they like to look up at the end of the first quarter and have 21 points already. We've seen them do that pretty often. They like to jump ahead, and hopefully they can catch a team napping and then maintain that lead. It's going to be a way tougher task when it comes to Texas. There's going to have to be some overlooking of the opponent by the Texas Longhorns for Texas State to accomplish that. But they've got to start fast on offense, and they have to get turnovers on defense. Have to.
0: Make sure you go over and follow my man at Kef_C on social media. Go over there and like and follow his podcast and his social media at Win Now or Get Bit. He's a good one. We'll have him on again because we'll be tracking this Texas State Bobcat team and seeing how they progress through the Pac-12. As always, brother, I appreciate you.
1: Thanks, fellas. Come to San Marcos.
0: We got All right. you. We got you. There he is, Kef Cardello. Make sure you follow him at Kef_C, and that's Kef with a K. When we come back, we're going to continue the conversations, talk a little bit more about this defense, and also hear from Schottenheimer on what is expected from these Cowboys right here on the Morning Kickoff on Sports Radio, AM 1300 The Zone, and always free on the iHeartRadio app.
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7: Welcome back to the morning kickoff right here on Sports Radio AM 1300 The Zone. We'll hear from Coach Schottenheimer and talk a little bit more about Will Muschamp and his defense. And tip our cap to our guy, Kev Cardello, for what he broke down. Bo Sparks and Chris Dawn Jr. are the two wide receivers that went over 1,000 yards last year. So it's going to be an interesting pressure moment for this Texas secondary, the cornerbacks, and obviously the safeties, who we gave some love to. Speaking of giving some love, I'm going to give you some love by giving you an opportunity to win a pair of tickets to go see the Texas versus Texas State Bobcats game this Saturday at DKR Texas Memorial Stadium. You can hear all the action right here on your way to the game as we kick off your morning at 11:30 with our Longhorns game day pregame show that you can tune into right here. But we're going to give you an opportunity to win those tickets right now. But you got to use that iHeart app. You got to use that microphone. And you got to leave a message. We've been wanting you to leave messages. Here's your opportunity. The question is, when was the last time that Texas and Texas State played each other? This will be the first time that they've actually played each other as Texas and Texas State. But when was the first time that they played each other in a football game? Put it down, put it on the microphone, and hopefully you'll get a chance to win those tickets. Mark, when we were talking to Kev, what was one of the main things that kind of stood out to you from that conversation?
8: Well, he said they like to get out. They like the tempo and the fact that they start fast. Like that always alarms me because Texas hasn't started fast. So it makes me want to see Texas try to do the same thing. Just get out and dominate and try to get out, get on the scoreboard quick and don't stop.
7: The one thing that I've been wrestling with, right, is the tempo aspect, of what people say. Now, guys get up to the line of scrimmage. You want to run a bunch of plays. you can get in there and move quickly. But the one thing that I continue to say is, yes, you can go out there and you can try to run all those plays, but if that defense clamps you down and your defense has to be on the field a lot, that can make you want to slow down if you have that up-tempo offense. They're more of an air raid, kind of like Mike Leach, but created their own thing with it. But if you go try to go too fast and your guys get gassed, especially with this weather that we have right now, it's going to be a long day for you on the defensive side, too, if you try to move too quick.
8: Yeah, I can see that happening, too. But, you know, it's also sometimes it's not about the conditioning side. It's getting to the line fast and lining up and trying to catch the defense substitute. So if you know what you're going to do, and I would do it at least 3 or 4 times a game just so I could just throw people off and make people use their timeouts.
7: Yeah.
8: You know, just entertain myself, you know. But I think that's probably what they're going to do. They're going to hurry to the line of scrimmage, call a play at the line, wait to see what Texas is doing. You got to try to catch them. You can't just beat this team.
7: Well, and that's one of the things, too, as far as rotations. It'll be tough for Texas to rotate. You won't have those opportunities unless it's happening immediately and the ref has to go in there and stand by the ball so you can make those substitutions. But I believe, if I'm not mistaken, I think that the only time the defense can make the substitutions is when the offense makes the substitutions. So if that's the case, you got to be. They may not be able to hold if they're not making substitutions. So it's going to be interesting to see how the tempo goes. This isn't the first time. They've watched plenty of film. There's been a lot of teams that have played with a fast pace, but the effectiveness, I guess, is what we're talking about at the very beginning of the year, because this is everybody's first game. This is Texas' first game. This is Texas State's first game. They're all trying to adjust to see how each other's going to play.
8: Yeah. I really do hope that we get the explosive scoring from Texas, because I think if you get into the rhythm of scoring and you get arch comfortable, it can be a long day early.
7: Right.
8: And yes, I would love to see Dia. And I would love to see the Lacey. I love to see the backup quarterbacks. But I want to see Arch put in work. And sometimes, like, coaches will do that. They'll pull the quarterback if they, you know, you get a 21-point lead or so. Like, you just pull that guy out of fear. But don't you think that he needs to play?
7: He's not pulling Arch out of the game.
8: Yeah,
7: this is a big campaign for Arch. And he needs Arch to be sharp next week.
8: I need reps.
7: Yeah, he's going to be out there playing. But one of the keys in this matchup to me against this defense or this Texas State offense is going to be third down. If Texas can keep them below 35% on the third downs, that means getting them on and off the field. They come out, they're running fast. If they can make sure that they're not having success on third down, this could be cool for Texas. Another thing, if Texas can get to the quarterback, he's elusive, but you can get to him. If you can get multiple sacks, maybe 5 sacks in this ball game, that will be something that will be for Texas to have on their goals list, because that will slow down everything.
8: Yeah.
7: Hitting the quarterback, he's not going to want to get hit that much.
8: No.
7: I mean, especially with the way that these guys fly to the football, are they going to make sure that they have multiple takeaways? Can they come out? We talked about that. That was one of the questions. What the answers on our poll question. People were saying, take the ball away from them. Take it away from them. If they could get multiple takeaways, that'll slow down that offense.
8: Margie's slight, and I'm, as a coach, and I'll be trying to protect my guy. 3-step drops, 5-step drops, ball is out. I would not try to let him stand in there. And I would tell him, look, if it's not there, throw it away. Live to play another down, because you don't want to get him injured, like scrambling And there's guys out there that can run faster than you on the defense.
9: Yeah.
8: Like, it's just not – you're trying to win. But I just don't want to see that. I don't want to see a kid get hurt.
9: And Texas got to make sure that they don't give up the big plays. That is something that we were talking about at the very beginning of the show, the risk, reward, going after something, trying to jump a route, you know, playing too aggressive, get beat off the line of scrimmage, and then you have that. If they can stop the explosive plays, and I mean like 30-yard plays,
8: right,
9: like
8: right.
9: those types of explosive
8: down the
9: plays,
8: field.
9: Those that will put pressure on them, I think that will be a big part of the success and how we're wanting to grade Will Muschamp's first game back at the University of Texas. We talked about all the special players, the new players that have come in, all the watch lists. We'll bring that up in just a little bit. But it's all about execution and the over-communication. The over-communication, that is something that Texas, you mentioned it, pointing at each other, who had what, why was this happening here? And they don't have a Michael Taft. Michael Taft is not there to try to help line
8: these
9: guys
8: up. Got a Jelani McDonald, though.
9: But Jelani has to step up into that role. Kobe Black, who's now moved to the safety position.
8: Yeah.
9: Guys that have been in the program that understand it. But the other part of this, Mark, none of these guys have played for Will Muschamp. So it's all new to everybody.
8: Yeah.
9: So everybody, that's why the over-communication is important. So that's what I'm looking for and some of the things that I'll be paying attention to kind of judge how this defense is being played. But coming up, we got some potential winners and losers. I want to know some of these names and how you feel about them at their position. Right here on the Morning Kickoff on Sports Radio, AM 1300 The Zone, and always free on the iHeartRadio app.
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0: week and go through these winners and losers. It'll have a new meaning here shortly, as we will actually have players of the week and things like that that we want to recognize. But we also have a winner, I believe, for the talkback feature. We ain't going to tell you your name yet. We'll let you know at the end of the show if you won, but we'll definitely get into that in the next segment. But I wanted to talk about this because we've been focusing on the defense, and a lot of it has been about one Will Muschamp and what he's going to bring. Mark, you talked about Jelani McDonald and your thoughts on him and how you think he's going to be one of those players that is going to enjoy playing on this defense. Me, I picked Grayson Littleton. And, you know, it's not like I went out on a limb on this one. These are some talented young men that we think is going to appreciate the aggressiveness that they're going to be able to play with. And Colin Simmons is a guy that the sky's the limit for him. Sky's the limit for him. So go out there and see. But if you were going to find one of the players on this defense that you would think, not name Lance Jackson either, because these are guys that they bring it every single game, and we're expecting that. What would be a name that you would hope to see stand out on defense for this team? I think I know who it is.
1: I like to see Masco, because we need to have somebody take away the best receiver on teams. And we know Colin and Lance and Biles and Jelani are going to do their jobs, but you brought up Littleton, and it brought me back to the first line of defense in the secondary is those corners. And if they can lock down guys, and when I say lock down guys, I mean be there when the ball gets there, then this could be a really, really exclusively great defense. You had that defense, the Wrecking Crew defense that my brother Patrick was on at A&M. You had that defense 2 years ago that Georgia had that broke their records. I think it could be an elite defense like that one.
0: Well, two of the players that I have been real, I thought you were going to say one of them, but another one that has been catching my eye, especially with the transformation and the dismissal of one D'Anthony Smith, is I'm looking at Justin Cryer, who coming in from Florida State, a Texas kid who understands now what it's like to be a Texas Longhorn. He now is in that position. I'm going with Justin Cryer, but the person I thought you were going to say was Justice Terry. I thought Justice Terry was going to be the guy that you were going to focus on. I'll throw in Alex January, too, a guy that's going to be, obviously, Hero Canoe's the guy. Ian Gaffard is showing who he is. We've heard about Marad Watson and what he's been able to do.
1: They have a lot to prove.
0: But Alex January and Justice Terry are going to get an opportunity to play. They're going to have to be used. We Newsflash, 2:30, going to be cold. I mean, going to be hot. Sark let us know that. So you understand that there's going to have to be some rotation on defensive line. It may be a series where one guy's out for a series, another guy's in for a series because of the way that offense rotates so fast.
1: Justice Terry might want to do like you.
0: What is that?
1: He might come in and be like, hey, I'm good. I'm going to just stay right here.
0: Nah, he's going to go out there. He's trying to make some money. He's trying to make a name for himself. And he's trying to be on that field constantly. He's athletic enough. We heard about him in the very beginning. He's a star in the making, and that is what you're looking at. But like he said, log jam at some of these positions. When you look at a Gaffard and Watson, you look at a Canoe and then Alex January as well. Zena Umazula is one of those guys on the edge that coach has been talking about what he's bringing to the table. So there is a lot of guys on this defense that if you don't know, you better get to know, because they're going to constantly be moving in and out. And the main guy for me is one. I really want to see the growth of Jonah Williams. I want to see how much Jonah Williams has now put all of this into football at this particular time, How good can Jonah Williams be? Because the one thing that everybody keeps talking about is he's good at baseball, he's good at football. What if he just gave all his time to this, all his time to that? This is the first time where he was totally locked in to football. So I would love to see how good he can possibly be with his mind on the game.
1: I want to see how good he can be, but I know that he's going to be able to get reps because, like you just said, it's going to be hot. And when you run 30 or 40 plays where you're running up and down field trying to keep up with somebody, you're going to get tired. So you don't want to burn your guys up. So, yeah, it's going to be some switching in and out.
0: Yep. Another guy that's been getting love and we don't get a chance to talk too much about him is Brad Spence. Brad Spence is a veteran. He's a senior. He's been around. He's played in the SEC. He knows what it looks like. So we'll see how he goes about this and how Coach Muschamp and Sark address a lot of these guys, because every time I look at it and I hear something and then you go back and you watch the film, you realize there's a lot of guys flying around and making plays. We didn't even talk about the fact that Jordan Johnson-Rubel has now moved to linebacker, middle linebacker.
1: Right, right.
0: We hadn't even brought that up to them to that point. We haven't brought up the fact that all of these freshmen are making noise and making it uncomfortable for some of the older players because they're getting better and better every day.
1: Yeah, Boswell, same thing.
0: Yep. There's guys that are getting after it. And we did get a transfer in called Darius Snow, the middle linebacker as well, that came in late from Michigan State. So that may be a guy that jumps into the fray as well. Texas did a good job in the transfer portal. They did a really good job of going to getting some of these freshmen. But the development of the sophomores and Cade Phillips and Grayson Littleton, talking about Justice Terry and Jonah Williams, Xavier Filsimi has been getting love as well. They moved Kobe Black around because there's so much talent that they're trying to get it all on the field. And what do? You put your best playmakers on the field and let them go play.
1: Yeah, but you don't have to put them all out there. You can't put but 11 out there. But, like, they're going to switch them, and we're going to get to see them. I want to make a lot. I'm going to have my notepad out because I want to see what they do with the reps they get.
0: Yeah.
1: You know, because it's easy to go out there and say, hey, man, I played 20 plays. But what did you do with those 20 plays? Were you in on the tackle? Like, you know, like, were you in the right place at the right time? You know, like, those are the things that you got to document. So, because they all trend toward whether or not you should be out there or not.
0: Right.
1: So, we'll see. That's all we could do. Man, just a couple more days, Hard. Just a few more days.
0: Yeah, 3 days away from the start of the Texas football season. We will be out at DKR bringing you the pregame show starting at 11:30. 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We got some more to talk about, and we have a winner. 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

0: CowboysDailyCowboys.com, breaking down the latest. Cowboys only have two quarterbacks at practice today. Also got a chance to talk to Danny Davis, NFL player for the Cleveland Browns. Just go to his social media. We'll get that posted to you. You'll understand when you hear it. And, of course, we just got a chance to talk to our guy, Kev Cardella, talking all things Texas State Bobcats, getting us versed on that matchup between the Longhorns.
1: What position would Danny play?
0: I don't know.
1: What does he strike you as?
0: I don't know. I mean,
1: tight end?
0: Possibly. We'll go with that. We'll go with tight end. The one thing that I do want to make sure of is we let you know that we won tickets. You won tickets to the Texas State matchup. And we want to give a shout out to our guy, James Cook. James Cook is the winner of a pair of tickets to go see the Texas Longhorns take on the Texas State Bobcats this Saturday. And the last time that they played was 19-30. The final score was 36-0 as the Texas Longhorns win that matchup. So congratulations to James, and stay listening and be ready to use that talkback feature all season long, because we'll have a lot of stuff that is happening. This week, speaking of the happenings, tomorrow night I will be at Pluckers from 5 to 7, the one at South Park Meadows. Myself, the Bud Light crew, and, of course, the Zone will be there. So come down, come and say hello and enjoy all the festivities there. We will have college football that will be taking place that night as well, because Dion Primetime will be taking the field. This Friday, we'll be doing a roundtable discussion with myself, the world's strongest man, Mark Henry, Cam Parker, and Brad Kellner. We'll also be joined by our special guest tomorrow, which is Eric C. Henry of Orange Bloods. He will be with us at the Back Porch Social in Round Rock. So come and hang out with us. We'll be there from 2 to 7. Tomorrow's show, we will have Mack Brown, former Texas Longhorn head coach, will be joining us at 8:17. And you remember, Mack will have some fun. We let Mack go and just say whatever he feels like saying.
1: That was one of the best interviews we ever did, and it was the most fun.
0: Yeah, and we're going to try to recapture that again tomorrow. So it was loaded as today's show was. It's going to be even more loaded tomorrow. But before we go, I wanted to play this for you, because you start looking at this Texas football team, and we talked a lot about the defense. One of the main things that we wanted to continue to talk about is the opportunities for some of these guys. This weekend, it's going to be about the defense. I want to see what this defense is able to do about stopping the run without having to bring an extra body, without having to blitz. You don't want to have to do that, because the following week you're playing against Ohio State, and you don't want to put too much on the film, nor does Ohio State against their opponent. The main thing you got to be able to do is not let Brad Jackson get outside the tackles, because if he does, he makes plays with his legs. Like we talk about Arch being able to extend a play and then look down the field and stretch the field, Brad Jackson can do the same thing. So you want to make sure that you eliminate that, Mark. You also have that tempo situation. Like, they like to go up tempo and move fast and do the things to try to, like you said, catch you trying to make a substitution.
1: Catch you.
0: So you're trying to make sure that doesn't happen. And also, the main thing is communicate, over communicate. Because you got that fast-paced offense and no communication on the defensive side, it can be a real problem.
1: Yeah, you got to line up base and figure out where people are going and when they move. If they run somebody off, then you can run somebody off. But I would never make a substitution mid-play or mid-possession, because I know what they're going to try to do. Like, I mean, everybody knows. It's just a matter of how diligent you are and focused on not letting your team be the one that be the recipient of a trick.
0: Yeah, and, you know, GJ is coming in here, and as I mentioned, he's kind of coy about it. He understands what it is. Obviously, no one is truly, unless you're a Texas State Bobcat fan, nobody's expecting you to come in here and win. But a 30.5-point spread, they want you to come in and compete. You are not expected to do anything in this matchup against Texas. And Texas is looking at it the same way. Coach has said it. Now, there's no easy wins on our schedule. We're going to have to come out here and play at an elite level all the way through.
1: Yeah.
0: GJ's not putting together a team. They're going into the Pac-12, and they're expected to compete for a Pac-12 championship.
1: Yeah, and they just moved to this conference. Right. They don't want to come in and look bad and look like the weak link.
0: Right. And they also are looking at it and saying, you know, we're here to compete.
1: Yeah, like, we got pride too.
0: Exactly. We're trying to win here. There's nothing else. We took the game because we knew it would be on the national stage. We knew we would be in front of a lot of people. This is a recruiting opportunity to me.
1: In Texas,
0: and
1: yes,
0: we
1: sir.
0: We have nothing to lose in this game because 30.5. It's expected. Texas got all the best players. There might be 15 guys taken in this year's draft, which would tie a record for the Texas Longhorns. And that's not even counting the ones that'll happen a little bit later. GJ knows exactly what to sell his team to make them believe that they can come in here and shock the world. The one thing that you cannot have as a Texas Longhorn is them to come in and shock the world. And I'm not talking about winning the game. I'm talking about keeping this game close.
1: Yeah.
0: I'm talking about finding a way to make it interesting. So everybody in Austin, we heard it from Danny Davis, who came on with us, it will be a bigger problem if this team does not come out and look dominant.
1: You can never let them shift the momentum. Never. It should be foot on throat, no hope. If you allow them to have a moment of, oh, they're rushing down the field. They're driving on the Texas defense. Or they scored a touchdown. Man, it's going to be a long week next week.
0: Yep.
1: It's going to be a long week.
0: Yep.
1: Just saying, guys, and do the right thing.
0: That's why staying locked in and understanding the opportunities that are in front of you is going to be key. Texas isn't playing Texas State this weekend. They're playing themselves. And the expectation and the level in which they want to see themselves, it starts. It started already during the offseason and the training and doing all that stuff. But it starts at 2:30 on Saturday. You have to come out and show that you're the more superior team, the more dominant team, and you have to execute at the highest level of the high levels. That's what people want to see. They understand some of the other nuances that are going to happen, but the realization of it all is we got to go out there and ball is what those guys are in there saying in the locker room.
1: Yeah.
0: They have to show up and show out. Another great show. Don't forget, tomorrow we got Eric Henry of Horns 247 joining us at 7:34. And we have Mack Brown, former head coach of the University of Texas, North Carolina. Mack's been everywhere. He will be joining us to talk all things football. I know this is an exciting time for him and a lot of other people's. But I wanted to say thank you to Mark Henry. Of course, I want to say thank you to Eric. Kev Cardello, thank you for joining us. And, of course, Danny Davis and Tommy Yarsh of DallasCowboys.com. Tune in tomorrow and stay locked all day long. Dan Patrick, Colin Cowherd, the voice of the Texas Longhorns, Craig Way, and, of course, Bucky and BK and Round Rock Express Baseball. All can be right here on your home, Sports Radio AM 1300, The Zone. And just remember this, folks, don't believe everything you see, because even salt looks like sugar. 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

He's a Texas legend, a Hall of Fame broadcaster, the voice of the Texas Longhorns, and your host of the Craig Way Show. 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

0: Okay, it is officially Hump Day. It is a Yacht Rock Wednesday, and we are 3 days to kick off of the 2026 college football season for the Texas Longhorns. Good afternoon, everybody. 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Glad to have you with us. We're with you each and every weekday afternoon from 2 p.m. to 5 p.m. And as we get over the hump here, hopefully we can help you do that. And is this the point, as I bring in the producer, Jay Kerm, is this the point where we say, you know, people who start their work week on Wednesday? Is that the deal?
1: Yes, sir.
0: All right. All right. So I hope your work week gets off to a good start. For those of you who are at the end of your work week that have Thursday and Friday off, and I know several people in that department, good on you. Good for you. And hope you enjoy the next couple of days. And for the rest of us, right, just trying to get over the hump. So hopefully we can help you do that. As I mentioned, it's a Yacht Rock Wednesday, so you'll hear some return cuts from some Yacht Rock. We're going to hear some we've not heard before on this program. One will absolutely shock you that it's not been on this program.
1: Will it shock me that it's classified as Yacht Rock?
0: Oh, absolutely.
1: So it's, that's why we haven't heard it
0: it's yet. It's 1,000% Yacht Rock. And but for some reason, it just fell through the cracks.
1: Okay.
0: So you'll hear it. But anyway, among the things that we're going to do, we're about to hear from Brian Schottenheimer, the Cowboys head coach. We'll hear from him throughout the course of the program. We'll hear from Longhorn players again, more from Connor Robertson, the Texas center. We'll hear from Justin Cryer, Juice, as they call him, the Longhorns transfer linebacker from Florida State. And we'll also hear from Raheem Biles, speaking of linebackers. So we'll hear from him as well, a couple of the linebackers on that. We do have Inconceivable this hour as well. Also coming up here in just a few minutes, we're going to bring to you, as I mentioned yesterday on the program, I like to have the opposing team, the Longhorns opponents, play-by-play voice on with us, and we'll have that. It's a little bit of a complicated or convoluted answer, but we'll introduce you to it, the concept that's coming up. So we're going to do that coming up in a few minutes. But I want to jump right in with the Cowboys. This has become kind of a thing I've noticed on social media since the roster cut down to 53. The highest profile name on that list has been Joe Milton, who many people thought had earned the backup quarterback spot. Now, he was released, and Sam Howell is the third guy, or the second guy now. And so folks have asked, was it a money thing? Because there's, what, $2.5 million guaranteed to Howell? Was it just did he output? Because Milton had the better numbers, for sure, throughout camp. And I saw a debate yesterday between a blogger, a Cowboys blogger, and Brad Cham, the voice of the Cowboys, about it. He said, why does it have to be a situation, as the guy put it? Brad said, why does it? The coach preferred one quarterback over the other. And it goes into more than just what they did in those preseason games against backup defenses. It also had to do with what they saw in practice, what they liked better. So anyway, at the press conference yesterday, Brian Schottenheimer was asked, is he open to bringing Milton back now that he's cleared waivers? Nobody picked him up. So would he be open to bringing him back?
2: Absolutely. We told you guys. I told you guys yesterday. You know, these things move fast, and it was a very, very hard decision to make. Great conversation with Joe. Explained to him our thought process behind it. I think when we looked at the whole body of work, you know, we just felt like Sam had done a little bit more, and just in terms of, you know, executing the offense in certain areas. And to have Joe Milton back would be incredible. We'll see what happens with the claims, and then, you know, see what he wants to do. I think we've shown that we know how to develop him. I think him being in this system for another year would be amazing. But I also know that he should have choices. And so we'll see what happens. But in terms of wanting him back, absolutely.
3: As talented as he is, did you guys get calls about possibly trying to trade him?
2: Yeah, I'm not going to get into some of the specifics. He's obviously a very talented person, Calvin, so you can imagine. You know, those things don't always come through, but there was definitely people, you know, interested in Joe. So we'll see.
0: And while we're still on the subject of Joe Milton, what would be the upside of having him back with this team in camp?
2: And I'm going to say the upside, I'm not going to, you know, say you put him into a box of what he could be, but the arm talent's real. I think we've talked a lot in here, Clarence, about the touch and how he's developed the touch. I do know that he did a much better job with our system. I mean, this is what guys, you know, that come from, you know, that spread system have to deal with, you know, in terms of the learning curve of coming in and, you know, having to learn how to huddle and call a play in the huddle and make different decisions. And it's not all done from hand signals in the sidelines and things like that. And some of them, it takes a little bit of time. So again, I think Joe's going to be a terrific player in this league. I'm not going to say in what regard, but like I said, it was a very tough decision. One we did not take lightly. You know, if we can get him back, awesome. If not, I wish him nothing but the best of luck. He's a terrific young man. He worked really, really hard to get better. And, you know, I think he has a very bright future.
0: So if Joe Milton is not with the team, but they don't pick him up, obviously Sam Howell is the backup now. He's the number two. And since those preseason numbers in the preseason games favored Milton, what tip the scales in Brian Schottenheimer's mind for making Howell QB2?
2: No, we were debating it. I mean, you guys were digging yesterday, and I get that. And we really were, you know, I left here and we went and had to finalize some things pretty quickly. But, you know, it was back and forth. But, you know, Sam is a guy that just at the end of the day, he's got a great feel for what we're trying to do. And some of the, you know, the way he played against, you know, New Orleans really was good, and he bounced back. But this was a great battle between two great competitors that, like I said, I'm giving compliments to both of them. They both wanted the job. I know some teams are carrying four quarterbacks right now. That's not going to be the case, you know. But at the end of the day, we just felt like making this decision now was in the best interest of our football team, giving us clarity. And Sam has done an awesome job of learning the system. You know, both Dak and Joe were ahead of him when he got here because they were here last year. But his understanding and grasp of the playbook is really, really good. And, you know, he's got great field vision. Like, that's one of the best things that jumps off the film is he understands where everybody is and how it affects spacing and things like that. And that's why he's able to play pretty quick through progressions.
0: So while we're still on the subject of backup quarterbacks, he was asked, has his quarterback room philosophy changed now since he kept Howell?
2: Yeah, I mean, I think you always want to have a guy. It's a young guy that you're developing. It takes time to develop quarterbacks. I think, you know, at the end of the day, when you construct rosters and you have the limitations that you have with the 53-man roster, it's hard. The new rules kind of make it to where it's like, you know, what's the point? You know, I get you're going to protect guys and there's maneuvers and trades and things like that. But the answer to your question is, you know, you'd always like to have a young guy. And again, Sam's not old. You know, if Joe comes back, he's not old. But, you know, I think we've made it very clear when you're pursuing championships and we want to win now, we're trying to build the best team possible. And we felt like carrying two quarterbacks was the best way for us to strengthen our roster.
0: And one more about this quarterback thing. Does he always just want to carry two on the active roster? Now, remember, they could re-sign Milton. He could be on the practice squad. They could have another practice squad quarterback they pick up. You know, they can do pretty much what you want with the practice squad. But with regard to the active 53-man roster, does Shadi always want to just carry two quarterbacks?
2: Yeah, again, I can't remember the last time, you know, I've been a part of carrying three. I know it does happen, but, you know, it's a physical game. And, you know, when you're in this thing for the long haul like we are, it does come into consideration. And, you know, it's what you have to decide. And so do you want an extra safety? Do you want an extra pass rusher? Do you want an extra receiver? You know, and so those are all hotly debated, you know, conversations that we have with, you know, Jerry and Steven and Will and myself. And, you know, I feel great about our roster, but, you know, certainly there were some tough decisions made.
0: We'll hear some more from Brian Schottenheimer throughout the course of the program this afternoon. And as I mentioned, we'll hear from Longhorn players as well. We have some other college football notes to get to. We'll do that. But coming up, like I said, I don't mean for it to sound so secretive and cloak and dagger and all this, but it's a pretty unique situation with what Texas State is going to do with its play-by-play situation. So I'll just leave it at that, and we'll introduce you to, you know, what the concept is coming up. We'll do that, and obviously within the framework and the context of that, we'll get some perspective on what G.J. Kinney's team will look like, the team that he will bring in to DKR Texas Memorial Stadium Saturday afternoon for that 2:30 kickoff. And again, our coverage will begin at 10:30 Saturday morning with the Third and Longhorn podcast guys. They're pregame from 10:30 to 11:30. Our Longhorn game day program comes your way from the Winship area down there on Bevo Boulevard. That'll be at 11:30 with Mike Hardball Harge, Mark Henry, and our own Jake Herman as well. That'll be at 11:30. The network pregame at 1:30, and the kickoff is at 2:30 as this thing finally gets underway. We're down to three days left. I had a little bit of accidental amnesia about numbers. Our good friend on X, on Twitter, CB, has been doing this countdown. He's been doing it for several years where he puts down how many days left, and there's usually a highlight of the, like, say, 21 days to kickoff, and he might have a highlight of Ryan Niblett with a punt return or a touchdown from last year with our call on it, and that's always very nice of him to do it. So today was three, and when I woke up this morning, I thought, three days? Who's he going to go with? Garrett Gilbert? Quinn Ewers? Yeah, here, right with his hand raised. I just blanked for a moment. And sure enough, I thought, well, if there's one Quinn Ewers highlight above all, it's, you know, the 4th-and-13 touchdown pass in the Peach Bowl to Matthew Golden to keep the season alive and enable the Longhorns to win the thing in double overtime. So I momentarily blanked out. Happens when I'm, you know, clogged up with things just trying to prepare for the first game of the season. But, yes, it is Quinn Ewers' days until kickoff, 3 days. All right, coming up, we'll talk about this opponent, Texas State, when we continue on

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0: what? They got big long roads out there.
1: They got a lot of things in Texas. The late, great Chris Rea with his song, Texas. Which, by the way, used to be the actual network identifier for the stations down the line. They'd be playing this and going, you're online for Texas Longhorns football this afternoon. And it would just on a continuous loop until they got to airtime on that. It is a Yacht Rock Wednesday, and it does belong in that category. Okay, toward the end of talking about Texas, of course, the season opener is on Saturday, 3 days hence, as they'll take on the Texas State Bobcats. The last time they played was 1930, when it was Southwest Texas State Teachers College. Texas won that contest 36-0. Now, as I mentioned, I always endeavor and have been able to really establish some relationships with play-by-play guys for teams that the Longhorns have played through the years, and they become good friends. And this is no different today. It is, however, a rather unique set of circumstances, and rather me try to explain it, I'll let the play-by-play voices of Texas State spell it out for you. First of all, Brant Freeman, who has worked for the university and has for years and has done their did the radio play-by-play, then their ESPN Plus, and now back on the radio side as well. It's great to see you again, Brant, and I know you're excited about a new football season.
2: I really am, Craig. Yeah, this is you know, an exciting time around Texas State, certainly with the way the program has ascended over the past several years, and now being members of the Pac-12 Conference, and you know, very, very excited to be cover the team here in the 26th season.
1: Okay, all right. That tells part of the story. Now, I'm going to let you guys tell the story. And I say guys because you see, for folks who are watching there on YouTube, they would see it. But for those of you listening, the other member of this Texas State football broadcast pairing is none other than our own Cameron Parker. And it's a rather unique situation. So, Cam, would you care to explain a little bit about this, how this thing is going to work? And I'll get both of your thoughts on this, because this is not your everyday run-of-the-mill, this guy does the play-by-play, and this guy's the analyst, and this guy's the sideline reporter, like most programs, including Texas, have right now. So it's a rather unique situation.
3: 100%. It's a situation that you might see, I think, in Major League Baseball, in some college baseball teams, where you might have an announcer who will call play-by-play for usually the first three innings or four, and then the analysts will swap chairs, so to speak, and then they're on for innings, you know, four, five, and six, and then back to the play-by-play guy who did the first three innings to close out the broadcasts. Different broadcast teams will handle it differently. The idea came to me, or not came to me, but the idea was proposed to me, I don't know, Brant, probably about 2 or 3 weeks ago. Like, hey, what do you think about working with Brant, but you both do play-by-play? And it's an idea that I, you know, hadn't really heard for in football ever before. But, you know, Craig, I picked your brain, and Brant, we talked about it, and we came up with, a plan that's going to work very well throughout the season, where, depending on the game, we'll have one broadcaster do the first and fourth quarter and the other one do the second and third quarter. And I think it's a great way for Texas State and for this new broadcast team to kind of get acquainted with the Bobcat community. Obviously, Brant has been in San Marcos for a long time. They know him very well. But for me to come into the situation as well, I think it's a great way. And, of course, we start tonight with the coaches show, our first coaches show of the season at Chimmy's down in San Marcos. So any Bobcat fans or even Texas fans who are nearby, come out. 6 o'clock is the first show. But I'm excited for it, Brant. I'm not sure how if you've even seen or heard of any crews like this before, but I definitely think we might be the first for college football.
1: Yeah, and Brant, before you answer this, I want to make sure folks understand this, because Cameron's being kind of modest about this. The way that I understood it was there was an opening for the play-by-play broadcaster and an analyst, and they had all of these candidates apply for both spots. And in the end, whether it's the university and or Learfield or a combination or however it worked out, the decision was made that the two best broadcasters to come out of all of these candidates were you two guys. And so then they were like, well, let's just go with our two best broadcasters and let them do it. Is that kind of the way you understand it?
2: Yeah, I think that's probably a safe assumption, Craig. And, you know, I joke that, you know, as you pointed out, I was the radio broadcaster for the football team for a number of years before going over to the TV side. And Learfield must have been so impressed with my radio play-by-play, they wanted me to do it half the time. I joke. I do want to point out, you know, kind of the circumstances behind all this. So when I moved over to the television side, we then had a new radio broadcast team, Clint Shields, play-by-play. Jeff Gandy, analyst. Jeff was a player in the Big 12, or back then the Southwest Conference with Baylor. He was the Mike linebacker that took over after Mike Singletary. So, Jeff is now with Baylor. Your good friend, our good friend, John Morris, reached out to him. They had an opening for radio analyst, and Jeff being a former player, it was a good fit. So he went on to Waco, and I couldn't be happier for him. I was a part of Jeff getting into the business, using him for some high school games, and he just continued to get better and better. So I'm very happy for Jeff. For Clint, there's a lot of personal issues regarding family, and leading the reason why he had to kind of step away. So definitely, you know, a lot of thoughts right now with Clint for he and his family, and that'll be the case throughout the season. And for me on the TV side, it was really enjoyable over the past 7-8 seasons doing television. But that was with Texas State's ESPN contract partnership with the Sun Belt. And that partnership does not exist with the Pac-12. The linear national networks taking over all of football. And so I was no longer going to be calling football on television. So it made me available once again to do radio. And, you know, the fact that things, the way that they happen, couldn't be happier than to be jumping back into the booth. And, you know, I've had Cameron actually fill in for me before at Texas State on the television side. I know him through you, Craig. And so I'm looking forward to working with Cameron. I think this is going to be, it's a unique, you know, situation, but I think it's going to be a lot of fun.
1: Well, and just to add on to what Brant was saying, you know, Jeff Gandy goes to Baylor, of course, the tragic passing of J.J. Joe, John Morris color analyst, a season ago. So Gandy is over there with that. And then, as you mentioned, Clint having to deal with some family things. And so it opened up both spots on this deal. And as to the rotation, because folks would say, will it work like baseball? Cameron actually asked me, he said, have you ever done a deal? And I said, I actually have. One time, this would have been the 1991 1A State Football Championship of Texas. High school game is at Pennington Field in Bedford. I got called in at the last moment, along with another, a guy that both of you guys know, Chuck Kelly, to ask to provide a broadcast back to Crockett, the radio station Crockett, who was doing Oakwood. Oakwood was playing Memphis. Well, they had not broadcast Oakwood all season long. They'd done Crockett and a couple other schools. Here's Oakwood in the state championship. They had nobody available to go. It was right before Christmas. And I had a guy from the Crockett radio station contact me and said, would you or would somebody do it? And I said, let me just check, whatever. And so I checked. And so they said, you know, I didn't have an analyst I could work with, but Chuck had done it before. And we said, okay, well, we'll do it. And we said, why don't we just split the play-by-play? And then Chuck said, how you doing? I said, why don't I just do first and fourth and you do second and third? It worked out great. We had a sideline reporter. Everything went really, really well. That was my only experience with that. So that's what I communicated to Cameron about that. And I think a big part of all this is less about who's actually calling the play in the moment. Because a lot of folks used to tell me that when Bill Schoening and I were doing the games, he said, who actually did the play-by-play? I said, well, Bill did the play-by-play. He said, well, you guys had broadcast rapport. And so the conversation worked well. And I think that's going to be the same for both of you guys, because as you mentioned, Brant, you've known Cameron a long time, and you're both professionals, and I think this thing will work out fine.
2: Yeah, I agree. You know, I think that, you know, the two of us work well together. I mean, we haven't been on the air yet, but you know, Cameron and I have had a lot of conversations about this, and we're both going in, you know, open arms. I had a chance actually to invite Cameron to a kickoff event for Texas State, and had a chance to introduce him to the coaching staff, some of the administration, maybe even some of the players. Funny enough, one of our assistant coaches, he and Cameron look exactly alike. So they kind of joked about having the same barber.
1: Nice.
2: I can already tell that the chemistry is going to be there. We've been on the same page on a lot of things, and you're right. It's a unique set of circumstances, but you know what? Like, why not break some barriers here? And maybe this will become a thing. Who knows?
1: Yeah. Okay. All right. So Brant Freeman and Cameron Parker, the play-by-play voices and analyst voices, because they're going to do both. And I've had people say, well, how do you shift from one to the other? Hey, you're looking at the same game. So Cameron, I know you're looking at the same game. And like you said, one guy actually calls the play, but the other guy's seeing what's going on. And then he talks about it. And, the who, what, when, and where described by the play-by-play guy. And then the analyst is the why. And you tell how it happens. And then you go back and you redo it all again. And you just happen to change out at the next quarter.
4: And honestly, you know, when I was thinking about the idea, I thought about your broadcast booth, you and Roger Wallace, where, of course, you are the play-by-play broadcaster and Roger Wallace is the analyst, but he wasn't a former player. At least I don't think so. Roger may have played some peewee football.
1: No,
4: but
1: he didn't.
4: But he's done play-by-play, obviously. I think he's filled in for you once on the football side, but, of course, calls men's and women's basketball, baseball as well. So he's not your Tony Romo-type analyst, right, where he's seeing the game, but he is providing an analyst role, even though he is not a traditional analyst broadcaster. So, I thought about your guys' broadcast booth and thought, okay, it's not all that different from what we're going to end up doing.
1: That's correct. Yeah, that's correct. That's why I think the thing is going to work fine. As we talk about this matchup, now we'll shift to the game here. Brant, let me get you to give kind of an overview of what you're seeing, what you've seen in practice for what G.J. Kinney plans to have on the field on Saturday.
2: Well, for those that have followed the program since G.J. Kinney took over, it's been a lot about the offense. G.J. has a offensive background, as we all know. Craig, former Texas high school football quarterback at Gilmer, and went on to play at the University of Tulsa, did spend a little bit of time at the University of Texas before going to Tulsa. And so he's carried that along with him throughout his coaching career, just that offensive type of mind and the one great year at Incarnate Word and then that's translated to Texas State. So, and a lot of his pieces from a year ago are back. The team, I think, in terms of points scored, total offense, second most in program history. The only team that put up more was his first team in 23. And his quarterback a year ago, Brad Jackson, it was the first time since G.J. became head coach, he was working with the quarterback who didn't have prior experience. Everybody had previously was a ready-made product. Brad Jackson had to kind of like come into his own. He was a redshirt freshman with very little college playing experience, got a cup of coffee as a true freshman, but he exploded onto the scene. You've seen the numbers, top 10 in the country a year ago in a number of major categories, pass efficiency, completion percentage, I think yards per completion, rushing touchdowns, fifth in the nation. So great dual threat quarterback and very young, only a sophomore. His two big pieces are back. I say big, they're physically small. His receivers are not, the 6'3 Randy Moss type or Terrell Owens or anything like that. More the Wes Welker types, in Bo Sparks and Chris Dawn Jr. So a lot of retention on offense, at the major skill positions. Offensive line going to be a question mark because they lost a lot from a year ago. So we'll see how that pans out. Running back as well, lost a tremendous leader in Lincoln Perry, although he's now back on the coaching staff. And defensively, they have a new defensive coordinator. They have some pieces back from a year ago, but also some new guys that are being brought in. So I think offensively, they feel good. Defensively, they've got some questions to answer.
1: Cam, how about your thoughts on the overview of what you see as Brant talked about and the question marks that there are, if this guy comes through, it'll work out really well for them, those kinds of things.
4: Well, Kenny's been very vocal talking about three consecutive winning seasons at Texas State, probably the three most successful seasons for Texas State on the D1 level. But he said earlier this season that, when he took the job by year four, if you look back at those wins, you'd be like, yeah, we overachieved. But he talked about how now, looking at the talent they had and the coaching staff, he wants to do more. He wants to win more. And as they enter this Pac-12 inaugural season for Texas State, they want to be able to take that next step and contend for a conference championship. And it's going to be a very tough conference. Of course, Boise State, who will be a top 25 team and one of the favorites to get that group of five bid to the college football playoff. But G.J. Kinney and the staff, they're very confident. You know, he had his press conference yesterday talking about facing Texas, and a lot of local Austin reporters there asked him about, you know, what it means to play Texas and what do you think and what would the moment be like for you? And he said, hey, we're here to win this game. Right. We're not here to walk in the stadium and look up at the bright lights and, you know, kind of fawn at, oh, the 105,000 people there. They are there to win. And Brant, you know, correct me if I'm wrong here, but I think this is a really good litmus test for Texas State to see, OK, we're facing one of the top teams in the country. How do we stack up? And using that this week's game, no matter the result, where do we need to improve? What are our strengths? What are our weaknesses as they enter a critical Pac-12 season, which the staff and the team, they want to be winning and they want to be contending for a conference championship at the end of the season.
2: Absolutely. You know, if they're able to compete, you know, take this game into the fourth quarter, you know, maybe even, you know, stun a lot of people to win the game, certainly that's going to have them feeling, you know, very good going into Pac-12 play. As you pointed out, Cameron, and this is going to be a very good conference headlined by Boise State. And the conference that they left, the Sun Belt, you know, was really good too. Let's not lose sight of that. James Madison was the group of five rep in the playoff this past year. So, you know, how do they handle this big stage? Not only, you know, playing, you know, in front of the largest crowd they ever will have played in front of, you know, but also national TV against a team like Texas, ranked fourth, fifth in the country, depending on the poll that you're looking at right now. You know, there's a lot they can take away from this game. So they're really relishing the opportunity. As you said, they're not going to take the field hoping to keep it close. They're playing with that mentality that they want to win. Certainly it's not the same caliber of opponent, but you go back to GJ's very first game at Texas State, not many people believed in them when they went into Waco and beat Baylor pretty good. So, this is a big opportunity for them, no doubt.
1: I want to wrap up by getting both of you guys' thoughts on this new world for Texas State, which, like we said, has been G5, G5. Now it's actually G6 since we have the newly reconstituted Pac-12. So now that becomes the 6G. And who knows? Maybe they become, the Pac-12 becomes a power conference again, and it goes back to Power 5 on down the road. The proof will be in the pudding long term, I think. Cam, let me start with you about, how excited are you about the possibility, and going into places like Boise, like San Diego, like Corvallis, Oregon, places like that, new frontiers, certainly for the Bobcats, and then we'll get Brant's thoughts on it as well.
4: Well, selfishly, personally, I'm excited because we get to go to San Diego in October. Obviously, going to Boise, Idaho, that's going to be a great environment. Corvallis to Oregon State, there's going to be a lot of fun road trips that we'll be able to embark on during Texas State time in the Pac-12. I think you got to credit the administration and the athletic department for positioning themselves in the Pac-12 conference during this ever-changing landscape of college football, because, you know, who knows what it'll look like in a year or two. Will the SEC and Big Ten have their own conference down the line? But credit Texas State for putting themselves, I think, in a position to succeed. And from being around the administration a week or so ago at that kickoff bash, everyone talked to me about how much the university has been able to adapt and improve, and how far they've come in just a short span, even from, you know, 20 years ago, 5 years ago, to where they are now. It's a place where you can attend academically, but also athletically play, and you're competing for championships. I mean, look at the women's soccer team who knocked off Texas A&M a few weeks ago. They're doing a great job under Coach Holman. So it's a university, Brant, that I don't think is just here to be here, right? They are here to achieve and win and contend for conference championships.
1: And Brant, since you toiled worked so hard in the Sun Belt, I mean, it's nothing against these schools, but going to San Diego or even Boise, it's going to be a little bit different than going to Lafayette or Mobile, isn't it?
2: Yeah, I agree. No doubt, Craig. And as you pointed out, you know, I've been covering Texas State for a few years now, and when I think back to when I first started, you know, being in the Southland Conference, you know, and going to places like, you know, Thibodaux, Louisiana, and Hammond, Louisiana, and, you know, Nacogdoches, Texas, you know, and nothing against all those schools, the great college towns, and, you know, they're always great places to visit. But if you told me then that, hey, you know, down the road, you're going to be at the Blue Turf, you're going to be going to Boise, and you're going to be going to Corvallis in San Diego, I wouldn't have believed it. You know, it's a testament to the administration, to the job that G.J. Kinney has done. Let's be honest, if football hadn't improved over the last several years, the Pac-12 invitation never comes, even with the success of the other sports. Football had to get better, and it did, you know, and as a result, you know, they're taking advantage of the opportunity. And so, you know, to go to places like this and to be a part of something like this is remarkable. And I know we're talking football here, but let's not forget basketball. And you're in the likes of a conference with Gonzaga, you know, San Diego State, who played for the national championship only a few years ago. So baseball, Morgan State, you know, a traditional power that's won national titles. And so, but, you know, Texas State, when they were in the Sun Belt, they were winning the Commissioner's Cup year in and year out. I think they won three of the last four they qualified for. And had they qualified last year, they would have won it again. And they want to continue that type of success in the Pac-12 across the board, not just football, not just baseball, but every sport. So this is a really exciting time for us.
1: They are the broadcasters, the play-by-play voices of the Texas State Bobcats. Brant Freeman, Cameron Parker, they'll be calling the action for Texas State for Learfield on Saturday afternoon against the Longhorns. Fellas, I appreciate that. I look forward to seeing you in the press box on Saturday, Brant.
2: Yeah, me too, Craig. I understand it's a bit of a different vantage point this year, too. So looking forward to that.
1: Yeah. Cameron has seen it, so he understands as well. All right, we'll continue coming up here on 13 Under the Zone.
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0: On the Asia album, done in 1977 by Steely Dan, they only did 7 tracks total. All 7 are outstanding, and all 7 are unabashedly yacht rock, no matter what Donald Fagen wants to tell you, including Peg. We continue here on 1300 Zone. Thanks again to our own Cameron Parker and also Brant Freeman. They were making that announcement today. We've known about it for a couple of weeks, but I think it'll be a really unique thing there with the two of them doing it, and they're both professionals. I think all that's going to come off fine in doing the play-by-play.
1: And don't worry, Cameron is still welcome on our Longhorns game day set for those who were concerned.
0: He'll be able to do that in some cases, right? Depending on the travel schedule. I think he'll be with us in Dallas, because that's an open day for Texas, when we're up there for the Red River rivalry matchup. So there'll be all of that. Just a couple other notes from Texas State. We are talking about a program coming off not only their third consecutive bowl game, but their third consecutive bowl win when they beat Rice in the Armed Forces Bowl last year. They won the First Responder Bowl over North Texas and Rice last year. And they've also, G.J. Kinney, has some new faces on his coaching staff. The defensive coordinator, Will Windham, is new. Chris Gistorb, the defensive line coach. Marcus Patton in the secondary. And Keel McDonald takes over for the former Texas State standout quarterback, Barrett Neely, who had been working on the offense on that. So it's going to be and they've got a pretty unique schedule as well. They'll play UTSA the next week. Then they play North Texas, and they play UIW, the Incarnate Word, G.J. Kinney's old spot. So they play all these schools in the state of Texas before they jump into their Pac-12 schedule the following week. We'll be back to wrap up hour number one here on Sports Radio AM 1300 The Zone and the iHeartRadio app.
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0: Okay, coming up on the end of hour number one. Again, thanks to Brant Freeman and Cameron Parker joining us to talk about this matchup, Texas and Texas State, from the Texas State perspective. One other thing about the Bobcats' schedule, I mentioned that they're playing four consecutive opponents in the state of Texas. Three of those will be home games. Of course, they're here this Saturday to take on the Longhorns. Then they play UTSA at home, North Texas at home, and UIW at home before they open their conference schedule on October 3rd in San Diego at San Diego State. Now they'll play San Diego State, Colorado State, Utah State, Boise State, Oregon State, Fresno State, Washington State. And then the last week of the regular season, which is the Saturday of Thanksgiving weekend, right now on the schedule it says flex. That's because it depends on the conference entity. It'll be a flex schedule on who they face for the final game of the regular season. We have hour number two of the program coming up right here on Sports Radio AM 1300, The Zone.

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15: Peek-a-boo. 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
16: Smile, buddy.
15: Come on. Smile. Oh, honey, he's still not smiling.
16: Maybe he's not a smiler.
15: Yeah, maybe he's just not a happy baby.
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18: 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Guaranteed human. He's a Texas legend, a Hall of Fame broadcaster, the voice of the Texas Longhorns, and your host of the Craig Way Show. Here he is now, Craig Way.

0: Second hour of the program here on Sports Radio AM 1300 Zone on the Yacht Rock Wednesday. Glad to have you with us. My name is Craig Wayne, alongside the producer, Jay Carmen. I didn't want you to think, if you were listening to the first hour of the program, that we had forgotten about Inconceivable. Normally, we bring it to you in the first hour of the program, but because of the time element that we were working with, meaning Brant Freeman and Cameron Parker, who will be the two play-by-play voices of Texas State. And if you joined us late and you're wondering how that works, you can listen on the podcast page. They're going to basically split the play-by-play and analyst duties for Texas State on their broadcasts. So we talked about that, and we talked about the type of team that G.J. Kinney will have on the field against Texas on Saturday. You can catch that on the podcast page after we're done at 1300thezone.com. But because we needed to do that, have that conversation at that point and the length of it, it was going to be easier just to move Inconceivable into the 3 o'clock hour, into the same slot, the back half of the 3 o'clock hour. So we will have that coming up a little bit later on this half hour. But I want to jump to Longhorns and hear from some more Longhorn players. How about a couple of linebackers? Start with Justin Cryer, the Florida State transfer. And Cryer was asked about the fact that the guys, even though Ty Anthony Smith was no longer with the team, he was asked about and discussing the depth behind him and the rest of the linebacking core.
1: Yeah, I said it in one of my last interviews that I had. They don't get to be like the whole, like, I'm just a freshman thing. Like, we kind of need them to kind of grow up a little bit. And that's just the nature of the position right now. And if I could guarantee them that me, him, and Brad can go out there and play every single play of on the defense with no injuries, no problems, I would, but that's not the nature of the position. That's not how football is. So we're going to need him. At what point in the season, I don't know. It could be tomorrow. It could be this Saturday. It could be in Death Valley. Like it's going to happen this year. And I feel like Coach Nason has done a good job of preparing those guys. But we're going to need them this year at some point. So they did a good job of accepting the challenge and kind of just being with us as we go along this process. But we're definitely going to need all three of them because it's a very physical, demanding position. And it's a lot on a person. So you obviously don't wish for injuries on anybody. But, if it happens, then they're going to have to show up for us.
0: Next, Cryer was asked about, and this is something that we've heard quite a bit about, the intensity of the work put in by the Longhorn defense, courtesy of the once and future defensive coordinator, Will Muschamp, and the intensity that that brings.
1: You hear all the stories about him whenever you first got here, and obviously on your recruiting visit, everybody's in the polo, he's all nice and stuff. That first meeting though, this is the guy I've heard about, and so he's an intense guy, but also like he's demanding, but he gets the most out of you. So he's someone who you love playing for. He gives you a lot. He gives you an earful sometimes. You probably don't want to hear it a lot of the times, but at the same time, on Saturday when it shows up, like he's got your back. And so that communication that he has with me, especially when he's on the mic, he speaks a lot of trust into me, a lot of belief into me. So I'm super excited for what we got going on.
0: Up next was the thought about the communication differences. And what I mean by that is when you play an up-tempo offense like the Longhorn defense is going to encounter from Texas State on Saturday, you're looking at high-speed, up-tempo offensive attack. And so, yes, it can take a toll on you in terms of the stamina. But the other thing that Cryer points out is you got to be on the same page when you're communicating with one another so that you don't lose track of who's supposed to be where.
1: A little bit, just for the fact that there's going to be obviously less communication from that side because they're going to be going faster. So it's more the onus is on me to kind of get everybody lined up, get everybody set. Also, just get everybody nerves to calm down a little bit. Everyone, it's going to be the first game of the season. Everyone's going to be kind of hyped up with energy. So you don't want anybody to be out there kind of like just running on straight adrenaline. You want people to think a little bit, slow it down. Can't let the game get bigger than what it is. So when we go out there, we know what we're going to get. We're going to get tempo. So get the guys lined up, calm them down a little bit, and let's go out there and play. Like, it's football at the end of the day.
0: Among the adjustments that the Longhorns have had is Colton Vossig. And this was something that was brought up in Sark's news conference on Monday, where it was discussed that Colton Vossig, who had been used on the edge primarily, would still be there, but he had been used a little bit as well at the outside linebacker spot. So Justin Kreyer was asked about Vasek kind of cross-training to both.
1: At least for us, man, a few words. He got the little country accent. I think it's funny, but no one else seems to really think it's funny. But no, he works really hard. It's not an easy transition, but at the same time, he does a good job. And we don't ask him to do too much. When he does go in there, we kind of have like a pretty set of rules for him, so he doesn't have to go out there and think too much. But he's done a great job for everything we've asked him to do.
0: I love what Kreyer said. He's got a little bit of a country accent. We are talking about a guy from Westlake. That's what Westlake, but he's got the country accent. Okay, now in zeroing in on Texas State, what about the difficulties that Bobcat offense poses?
1: This won't be the only time we'll see that this year, so we have to be prepared for it now. But you know, they present a lot of challenges, especially wide splits, tempo. Coach Kenny's done a good job the last couple of years, and just running as many plays as possible. So we're going to have our handful on defense. So getting the front line set, that's the biggest thing. You don't want anybody not with their cleats on the ground. That's the first issue. I want to make sure that the front guys are taken care of. Justice Terry always likes to like turn around and look at me whenever he doesn't have a call. So I need him to face forward and get set. But get the front guys ready, make sure they're aligned, and then just get communication. And you never want to start a play without knowing exactly what you're doing. So whether that's looking out to my right and talking to Grayson or having communication with him, just making sure that everyone's on the same page. So when the ball snaps, there's no question marks on the field. And we have to do that pretty fast because obviously they go up tempo. But the easiest way to kill that is to I feel like if you stop the run early in the down and kind of dictate when they have to pass the ball, you have a better idea and better chance of knowing what you can expect and kind of playing the offense from there.
0: So he's one of the Longhorn linebackers who have to deal with that Texas State offense. The other is Raheem Biles. I know you've seen it. Maybe you hadn't heard the news that it's actually pronounced Raheem, even though there's an S in the name. He explained that a couple of weeks ago. But Raheem Biles, the Pitt transfer, and he was asked to describe what is the collective personality of this Texas defense?
2: Fast and physical. That's really the best way to describe it, to be honest. Like, we all got to be physical. Like, you know, Muschamp saying, no thud, no play. So we got to show physicality every day. And just with the fast part, it's just like, I feel like he got the right players and like the right scheme to fit around us, to let us play fast and just like be able to just know the scheme and make it the game easier for us, for real, for real. So I feel like, especially like during these last couple of weeks we didn't have, like in and off camp, going into like the season prep, like, you could just see like everybody's just playing faster. Like everybody knows what's going on. So it's really just been great playing under Muschamp with his enthusiasm. He's going to bring it every day. We know that. We know if we mess up, it don't matter who you is, he's going to get on you. So it's just great playing under him. And fast and physical, that's definitely like probably my way to describe playing for Muschamp.
0: Biles was also asked, which of his skills would show up more and be more highlighted in this Will Muschamp coordinated defense?
2: I don't really know. I feel like everything, for real, for real. I ain't gonna lie. Because I would say, like, my off-the-ball linebacker skills more. Because it's way, like, it's a little bit different from where I played at and the system I played in at Pittsburgh. But also, I'm covering a lot, too, in this system, too. Like, a lot of man-to-man. And I'm rushing, too. So it's really, I don't really think it's a specific thing. I think it's more so showing off my skill set. Like, I can do everything on the field. So if I was to say, I would probably say that.
0: There's always some bonding that has to go on with a team. And a lot of the time, that happens off of the field. And Biles was discussing there was a bonding dinner, if you will, that the linebackers have with the interior linemen.
2: Dinner was great. It was a great bonding experience. Ate some great food. Shout out Bull Steakhouse. We all ate good, so I mean, it was a little pricey, but it wasn't nothing, like, you feel me? It was just the boys hanging more. It was more for the vibes. We really weren't worried about the price of it. It was more just for the good vibes, more get more connected, and just really just bond for real, for real.
0: I didn't hear the name of it. Did he say Bulls?
3: Something Steakhouse. I wish it had been louder.
0: Like B-U-L-L apostrophe. Yes, it sounded like it was like Bulls. But anyway, no matter. So since that was kind of a bonding moment, how important is it to have those kinds of bonds?
2: Oh, that's big, especially going into the season, knowing we're going to have a long season ahead of us. We got to be able to just know, like, people's different personalities, how somebody feeling this day, how somebody might be feeling that day. Like, feel like everything matters, like especially, like I said, we're going to play a long season this year. So us being able to be, like, more connected, that's going to help us in the long run for sure.
0: Okay, and that also means developing the younger players, not just at his position, but the defense overall developing the younger talent.
2: I feel like they already knew that. Like when they came in, all three of them, they had the expectations, like, they wanted to be on the field. So I feel like it's really, it hasn't been too much of a change. Like, they still been preparing, like, they're going to be day one starters like they have been since they've been coming in. So it's really just been telling them, like, more or so, like, just clean up this little stuff, clean up that little stuff. It ain't nothing, like, that's been a significant change, though. Like, it's just been us, them being who they've been. That's them working hard, been in the playbook, been in the study, been in the film room, executing on the field, and just playing fast. So I feel like they've been doing a great job since they got in. It's just leading on.
0: So there's some thoughts there from the two linebackers there, Justin Cryer, Juice, as they like to call him, and Raheem Biles. All right. Hey, I want to remind you, we're going to give away a pair of tickets to the game on this program tomorrow. So stay tuned for that. Coming up, we'll shift back to the NFL. We've got some other college football notes to get to, and we'll hear more from Brian Schottenheimer, the Cowboys head coach, when we continue here on Sports Radio AM 13 Under the Zone and the iHeartRadio app.
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0: So here's a story for you on a Yacht Rock Wednesday. This song, Brandy by Looking Glass, was actually, I learned, was played, it's a little more up-tempo than it was originally supposed to be. And one-hit wonder, Looking Glass, although I will tell you this, I don't know if you ever saw this, Jay. During the pandemic, we saw a lot of unusual things, obviously, in that year of 2020. Were you a student at Texas yet?
1: Sure was.
0: Okay. And what was that like for you in the pandemic? I mean, how difficult was it for you to do? And keep the music going, because I'm going to explain this song.
1: I mean, without going into too many details, it was difficult, but it was better than it could have been. I already knew people. By that point, I was living off campus. I was able to still go out and broadcast games. I was able to sit in some classes with masks on and things like that.
0: Right.
1: So there were hardships. There were summer plans canceled. There were broadcasts that had to be done remotely from my house in Maryland,
0: yeah,
1: rather than Flow Sports in Austin. But while challenging,

0: it certainly could have been worse. I would not have wanted to be a freshman.
1: That's a good point. The reason why I bring this up is we saw a lot of creative musical things happen during the pandemic. One was this group, 50 years later, because this is 1971 the song came out. So here it is, 49 years later. And they did an a cappella version of this, kind of like we saw a lot of people in boxes because they couldn't be around one another, social distancing and everything. Looked like the Brady Bunch with the boxes. And they did this song with the same lead vocalist there. And they did it a cappella. It was really good. Here's the fascinating thing about this. This is one of the poster child yacht rock songs, even though it's early 70s. Brandy, it just is. That's about as yacht rock as you can get. That song has not been on this program on a Yacht Rock Wednesday in over a year. I know that for a fact because I have the list of all the Yacht Rock tunes, and it wasn't on the list. Now, we played it once when I guess it was before I even made up the list.
0: I want to say, too, there is an off chance that I played it filling in for you on Wednesday.
1: There you go. There you go. Because I couldn't remember doing it, but I thought if I did, we did it before anyway. So, yeah, it very well could have been you.
0: If I did, it was a while ago.
1: Or it might even have been Andrew Zimmel who preceded you before. And Zim is up in Milwaukee now running things up there for the iHeart family. So good for Andrew. So anyway, yeah, that's about as yacht rock as you can get is Brandy. And it hadn't aired that I could remember on a program we were, and I was just going through my list, and it came on the radio, and I was going through it on the list, and I was like, well, surely we've done this, have we? And I rolled all the way through the list of what I've been doing and what's been, and it wasn't there. So I said, well, it's definitely on tap for this Wednesday. The other thing that's on tap is hearing more from Brian Schottenheimer, the Cowboys head coach. We heard him last hour talking about his decision to keep Sam Howell instead of Joe Milton. And there'll be some more quarterback conversation. But he also had some questions about his offensive line. Like they added Wanya Moore to the practice squad. And Shotty was asked, what does he envision for Moore being signed to the practice squad?
2: Yeah, again, a guy we really, got a lot of feel for the year Guyte was coming out. You know, he was on the opposite side of Tyler, and guy that we've seen, play some good ball. We love the athleticism. We like the size, and, the line looked, pretty good out there today with those guys all kind of lining up out there, and they've got a lot to learn. They're definitely having to play catch-up. That's part of it. But I think, you've seen us improve the athleticism of the position for sure. And that's always a good thing when you're talking about edge players that have to block some of the best athletes, if not the best athletes in the National Football League.
1: Continuing on the offensive line, Schottenheimer was asked about Tyler Guyton and what Guyton has been able to show him and, how he worked through some things. And was there a moment when Guyton really just kind of figured things out?
2: I mean, we sensed the OTAs, but like I talked a little bit about yesterday, until you start playing real football and put pads on and stuff, I would say probably that second week of training camp is where we were like, whoa, okay. It was just the way, the confidence that he was taking in his sets and the counters that he was countering, so when a defensive end rushes upfield and tries to counter and go inside, and his ability to move his feet and slam the door shut on that, going up against different guys and watching him, go up against EZ and then watch him go up against RG and Malachi and guys like that, you saw a guy that was beginning to understand the matchup element. Okay, well, this guy's going to rush me this way. This guy's, because they're very different. They rush different ways. And so that's part of the matchup. It's no different than a receiver learning how a corner plays technique-wise. When you're a tackle, you have to understand who you're going against and what's their fastball, what's their changeup, what's their curveball. And I'd say probably second week or so of training camp, we were kind of like, okay, this is what it's supposed to look like.
1: Tyler Guyton also had to go through some injuries as well. And Schottenheimer was asked what Guyton was able to show the coaching staff playing through those injuries.
2: He knows. I mean, he's been, as aware of it as anybody that, you know, his availability was not, has not been the best. And he didn't blink with the elbow. And I think that's all part of the maturation process of a young player. And I think you're the one that actually asked the question, you know, 3 years, whether it was Parcells or whoever said, talk about maybe D-line. But, like, I think that's really for most positions. You know, you get into that third year and you're kind of like, okay, you know, this is time for this guy to kind of put it all together. And, you know, he's growing fast. And like I said, I say it every time you guys ask me, but I won't say it again. I'm just super proud of him.
3: Next, Schottenheimer was asked about backup guys in general and his philosophy on that. And does he really kind of lean in toward having those high floor backups?
2: It depends. Each thing is different, Nick. You know, I think, you know, you factor all those things in. But like I said, you know, we're trying to build the best football team to go and beat the New York Giants. And then the football team the next week might look a little bit different when you get ready to play the Washington Commanders. And then we, you know, we go international and the team might look a little different then. So, but those are real conversations. So I'm not avoiding the question, but, you know, the answer is yes, but it's case by case.
3: Going back to that offensive line, Schottenheimer was asked, what is it that he likes now more about that offensive line? How much better has it gotten, even after the final roster cut down and what they've added to the practice squad?
2: You know, I think we've gotten better at tackle. You know, I think I'm going to say with the, also the, you know, the improvement of Drew Shelton, you know, I think we've got, you know, some, we got more athletic. You know, I've talked about that. You know, I'm a big fan of Nate Thomas. You know, I wish him nothing but the best in Houston. And I still think that he's got a chance to become a really good football player. I think the versatility that we have inside with, you know, TJ Bass and, you know, Nick Leverett, you know, battling that out. And, you know, we've got good flexibility with all the different things that we're trying to do and move around. And, basically, I feel like we got the guys we wanted back on practice squad, and those are guys that you guys know you're going to be elevating those guys. You know, I keep going back to the Jets game last year where you got four brand new starters. And so I like the depth, but I really, the first thing I would speak to, Tommy, is the athleticism at our tackle spot.
3: Going back to that backup quarterback thing, and it makes me laugh because it always makes me think about line that was uttered by Donovan Forbes. If that name sounds unfamiliar to you, Donovan Forbes was the backup quarterback for Texas, was a backup quarterback for Texas in the late 80s, behind, I think, first Brett Stafford and then Peter Gardere. And when either of those guys struggled, there was this big hue and cry for Forbes to get out there and play. And he was asked about it one time, and he said, let me tell you something. The most popular guy on campus is the backup quarterback. That's just how it is for Texas. Well, that also kind of falls along the lines with a lot of NFL teams. Now, that's not the case, obviously, with the Cowboys. Dak Prescott is the guy, the unquestioned and absolute unchallenged leader of the offense at quarterback. However, there are lots of questions about the backup spot and why Sam Howell was kept instead of Joe Milton. And Schottenheimer was asked, how did Howell's NFL experience playing for Jake Herman's Washington Commanders, for example, play into the decision for him to stick with the club?
2: That was discussed. Wasn't the only decision. I think, again, I told you guys, like, the discipline of this process is don't get caught up in a big throw here, a big play there, a turnover here, a sack there. It's throughout the whole process and from the scope of from the time we got back together in April to yesterday at whatever time it was, 1 o'clock. This was very hotly debated, and you know, Sam's got over 20 starts in the league, and I think that that played a part in it, but that was not the only reason for the decision.
3: One more this hour from Brian Schottenheimer, and we'll hear some more from Shotty coming up in the 4 o'clock hour as well. And this is about the fact that they've got this kind of three-day weekend coming up, the Labor Day thing, because remember, the Cowboys season opener comes up not only a week from Sunday, it's a week from Sunday night game against the New York Football Giants. By the way, that's how they still answer the phone that way. if you call. I know they did for many, many years. You answer, you'd ring it and they'd say football Giants. That's because there used to be a baseball team called the New York Giants. But they left in 1958. The Giants, New York Giants baseball club with Willie Mays and everybody else left New York after the 1957 season. They went to San Francisco. They relocated and they opened up in 1958 and they've been in San Francisco ever since. However, for all those years, if you called the New York Giants football team, certainly back in the 50s, they would answer the phone, football Giants. And that lasted, well, at least into the 90s. Because when I was working up in Dallas and, say, Jimmy Johnson had a news conference or Barry Switzer had a news conference on Tuesday, and then there would be a media lunch thing they would do, and then Jerry Jones would hold court and all this kind of stuff, and then they would get the opposing team's head coach on a conference call, speakerphone type thing. I remember that when Bill Parcells was coaching. And I remember two things. One was when they would answer the phone, they would go, football Giants. So they would say it was still football Giants. The other thing I remember was one time they were calling to get Parcells on the phone. And the way these things always worked was the opposing team's media relations director or director of communications, whatever, would answer the phone and say, hold on, I'll have coach ready for you just a second. And then the coach would get on the phone. This one particular time, they're getting ready to play the Giants. The media relations director for the Giants picks up the phone and goes, hold on, I got to get a Frankfurter. We're all like, oh, a Frankfurter, okay.
0: That's pretty good.
3: Yeah, that's very much a New York kind of thing. So anyway, they play the Giants a week from Sunday, but there's this three-day weekend going in through Labor Day, through the holiday. And as such, Brian Schottenheimer was asked, what's his philosophy on this upcoming three-day holiday weekend for his football team?
2: I mean, the league mandates this, and yeah, I think they're, you know, about the wellness of the players, which I support. I think, you know, I'll address it with the guys. You know, we have put ourselves in a position where we should get away and relax a little bit, but we need to still work. Like, you know, this is not a time, you know, where you fly all over the world and, you know, you go shopping in Paris and things like that. I think, you know, we'll, you know, I'm sure our skill guys will get together somewhere and throw because we've built ourselves up. We feel great going into this part, and I don't want to lose that. I think this is a very mature professional locker room, and I don't think that they're you know, going to waste this weekend, but I do want them to spend time with their family and, you know, and sleep in a little bit and rest their bodies a little bit and do things that make you happy. I think that's important.
3: So there's the thoughts from Ryan Schottenheimer, the Cowboys head coach. We'll hear some more from Shotty coming up next hour. Now, as I mentioned last hour, because we had the extended conversation talking about Texas State with their not one, but two play-by-play guys, Brant Freeman and our own Cameron Parker. And again, if you want to hear how all that's going to break down, you can listen to it on the podcast page on that. But they're going to basically split both the play-by-play and analyst duties. When we did that, we had an extended conversation with those guys. So we didn't have time to bring you Inconceivable last hour. But we do have time this hour. So that's coming up next, Inconceivable, albeit in the 3 o'clock hour, here on a Yacht Rock Wednesday on Sports Radio AM 13 Under the Zone, and where you always listen to us for free on the iHeartRadio app.
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23: Inconceivable. Inconceivable. Inconceivable. Inconceivable.
24: You keep using the word. I don't think it means what you think it means.
3: Okay, there's a bit of clarification that needs to happen here. First of all, obviously, doing Inconceivable 1 hour later than normal because, like we said, we had the extended conversation talking about Texas State last night. Here's the other thing. As we know, on Fridays, Jake Herman, in Inconceivable, what does Friday mean?
0: It means Florida man, as always, trip down to the Sunshine State, the most flaccid of the lower 48. Because there's some low-hanging fruit down there.
3: Absolutely. Now, here's the thing. We don't have a show Friday.
0: No, we don't.
3: Now, there's a special Longhorn kickoff show on Friday. But the standard Craig Way show will not happen on Friday, which means we wouldn't have a Florida Man. Well, I got you covered today. And it happened organically. So when I was doing all my perusing of stories for Inconceivable, I came across not one, not two, but three stories involving folks from the Sunshine State. I just kind of stumbled into it. It was fate, right? Let's start with the headline. Florida bakers, in other words, and that's apostrophe S, a baker in the state of Florida, Florida bakers, 400 cinnamon rolls worth $3,000 vanished mid-delivery. 5 days later, police found every one of them. So hundreds of cinnamon rolls, initially believed to have been stolen from a South Florida bakery, have been recovered, though the bakery's owner says the incident still cost her, hold on for the pun, some serious dough. In a social media post last week, Julie Pierre, the owner of Roll and Dough Bakery in Sunrise, Florida, that's a suburb on the west side of the Fort Lauderdale area. That's where the arena is, where the Florida Panthers play in Sunrise. Noted that around $3,000 worth of cinnamon buns destined for a local farmer's market never arrived. So that put the Uber delivery driver in the hot seat. So she said nearly 400 of our cinnamon rolls disappeared during an Uber delivery. As a 21-year-old running a small business on my own, I was scared, overwhelmed, and trying to recover days of work and thousands of dollars in products. They didn't know where it went. It was couldn't find it. They were gone. Well, Pierre started the baking side deal to help her and finance her criminal justice studies at Florida International. Added that with little explanation as to why the order was missing, Uber advised her to file a police report. Meanwhile, her social media following, which includes hundreds of thousands of followers on Instagram and TikTok, caused the story to spread quickly. 5 days later, which was late last week, police found the stray cinnamon buns and discovered they were never delivered, leaving Pierre to exclaim simply, "That's a little insane." She added on social media that 5 days after the cinnamon rolls vanished, detectives informed her that the Uber driver was, quote unquote, detained by immigration authorities during the delivery, end quote. So law enforcement officials confirmed that the driver, Ivan Dario Rico Milano of Colombia, quote, admitted to being in the United States without legal authorization, end quote, and was taken into custody by Customs and Border Protection. Following his arrest, the driver reportedly called someone to pick up his car, which they did, without knowledge of the delivery. Days later, the person called local police. "Hey, I got a whole bunch of cinnamon rolls in this vehicle." She said, "We had to throw them all away. We were still out $3,100. Stolen or not, we suffered a loss." She did offer an apology on social media. Deal for Pierre looks to be getting better. Well, this thing is just full of puns. It says the icing on the bun. It's on a roll. She started a GoFundMe to help raise cash to expand production infrastructure and appropriately secure a reliable vehicle that can be used to transport our products. She currently sits at $4,200, more than halfway to their $7,000 goal. So that was odd. Okay. Now, we've got a couple other odd things that involve Florida people. A man has jumped to his death in Gainesville, Florida. Where? Off the top of Ben Hill Griffin Stadium.
0: Oh, no.
3: The swamp at the University of Florida. It happened 2 days ago. Police responded to reports of a man standing on a ledge at Ben Hill Griffin Stadium just before 9:50 a.m. 51-year-old man, who has not been identified, was found on a concrete beam in the stadium's west concourse, where police tried to negotiate with him to get down. However, he stepped off and fell, landing on the concourse. Height of the drop estimated to be between 60 and 80 feet. First responders reported life-saving measures on the man who was initially reported to be conscious and breathing. The man suffered fatal injuries in the fall, pronounced dead at 10:05 a.m. So, you know, weird that it would happen there. And one more Florida thing. A Florida woman, here we go, a TikTok, not influencer, creator.
0: Okay, fine line. Very fine line.
3: If you say so.
0: Well, anyway. Okay. Some creators are artists. Some creators are bought and paid for and trying to influence you.
3: Her name was Tasia Alexis. And she says her words that her spidey senses started going off after she spotted an older man looking her up and down at a Walmart in Orange Park, Florida. She had stopped by the store to buy a checkered bath rug. But things got unsettling when she realized the man she had noticed earlier at a nearby gas station had followed her inside. Alexa said another man began appearing near her. She moved through different aisles. She said the two men eventually met up. And she noticed that both had phones and they both had items in their carts. Alexa said she began changing directions to see whether the men would continue appearing near her. And she then moved to the front of the store and later went into the men's section where she said there were a few other shoppers. She said she became frightened and considered asking another woman for help. She then said she hesitated because she didn't want to involve somebody else. She then approached two Walmart employees, told them she believed the men were following her. So the employees then walked her to her car. She told the employees, "They're following me." She pointed out the men had items in their carts that they were not putting away. She said then, "Can you please walk me out of my car?" They did, and the experience made her uncomfortable. She later shared the experience on TikTok. Of course she would, right? Describing it as it was no independent confirmation that the two men were following her. And
0: it was a staged. I hate to make somebody's experience that was harrowing and scary and minimize it, but sometimes you wonder on these things.
3: Yeah, it does. Yeah, it does. And we got one more Florida story. I told you, we're full of chocolate. It happened by accident today.
0: A lot of low-hanging fruit.
3: This involves Delta Airlines. There was a routine weather diversion for a Delta flight from Los Angeles to Tampa. And it happened last Friday. Thunderstorms. We had a lot of stormy weather in the south and here in the state of Texas. So they had to divert to Fort Myers, which, if you know, is about 75, 80 miles south of Tampa. So some passengers said they were directed a baggage claim by a member of the flight crew. However, by the time Delta decided the flight could continue to Tampa, they couldn't get back to the aircraft because the TSA checkpoint checked out for the night. Workers went home. Passengers were left stranded in Fort Myers. And the flight attendants gave them incorrect instructions. Delta has since addressed the incident. The passengers were told to go to baggage claim. Delta admitted they were given the wrong information.
0: What a headache.
3: Yeah. So
0: Delta better be paying for those hotels.
3: Yeah. And probably, you know how they do, they take those vans and just, or they get a big bus and they just load people up in these buses.
0: Well, I've seen the flight attendants come on.
3: Because it's 90 miles and say, "You guys are going up to Tampa. We'll get you to Tampa. We're just going on the bus now."
0: Yeah, this is business select.
3: Yeah. Yeah, we select how you're going to get there. All right, we'll be back to wrap up hour number two coming up here. We have more coming up here on 1300 The Zone.
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20: 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In 81, the embassy went down. 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

0: Before we get to the top of the hour, I was just talking about the plane flight where in Florida where they got diverted. I didn't have time in that segment to mention the story of the plane ride from hell, according to a woman, Katia Jones, who, by the way, is a TikTok user, it says.
1: That wasn't the plane ride from hell, stranded in Fort Myers after bad instructions?
0: No. This one, she said she was on a flight. Didn't say from where or going to where, but she called it her first plane ride from hell. More than 51,000 views have happened on this because for almost the entire flight, the six-year-old behind her screamed, repeatedly kicked my seat, threw her apple juice, and had tantrum after tantrum. Mom seemed completely overwhelmed with no discipline or redirection, while the dad barely stepped in at all. I understand how it could be with kids. And she said she did as well because she was a mom of three, but said at some point you have to take control over that. I agree. There's no place for the kicking and the throwing. Screaming is going to happen. I don't know that you can do that much about it other than the mom and dad trying to calm the child. But apparently they didn't do too much of that. So was the plane ride from hell. We have one more hour of the show to go. Stay with us. 4 o'clock hour coming up here on 13 Under the Zone.
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0: Third and final hour of the program here on Sports Radio AM 1300 Zone. Craig Way with you, alongside the producer, Jay Kerman. I want to do a little bit of housekeeping and tell folks. I mentioned this when we were doing the Inconceivable segment, that the reason we did it in the 3 o'clock hour is because of the length of what we're doing in the 2 o'clock hour. And I said the reason we were doing some Florida-related stories is, I said, we don't have a show in its typical form on Friday. There is, however, a show. And hope you can tune in and hope you can show up. It's a big football kickoff program coming your way Friday from Back Porch Social in Round Rock. And it'll start off with Mike Hardball Harge and the world's strongest man, Mark Henry. Eric Henry, Orange 247, will join. He'll be on with them. Of course, Cameron Parker will be there. I'll be there as well. It'll go from 2 o'clock all the way up till 7 o'clock. And hope to see you out there on that. So just wanted to make sure we mentioned that. Okay, a couple other housekeeping things. The other day, was it Monday, Jake, when we were talking about that great win for Sebastian Gorzny at the U.S. Open?
1: Yeah, in the dramatic fifth set tiebreaker, which goes to 10 points.
0: Yeah, so it was pretty impressive. The dream and the run ended today for Gorzny, because that can happen when you're running up against one of the best players in the world. Daniil Medvedev, the 7th seed, who won today in straight sets in the Louis Armstrong Stadium up there at Flushing Meadow. They won. He won 6-1, 6-3, 7-5 off of that. So Medvedev advances and the run ends for the Longhorn Sebastian Gorzny. But a great run for him in that as well. A little bit of jurisprudence for you. We all remember what happened to Tiger Woods when he had that DUI, and that was back in end of March. And he's reached a plea deal today. It happened this morning. It was a plea deal. And as a result of that, and this was in Florida, maybe I should have put it in the Florida stories, right? But Tiger did reach a plea deal. And let me just say this, on the surface, if it was just you or I getting this kind of plea deal, it wouldn't sound like a great deal to you, Jake, or to me if we'd had the type of DUI incidents, plural, that Tiger has had in some recent years. This plea deal, this impaired driving case, was present for the charge, for the change of plea hearing. Judge Darren Steele said that Tiger will have to serve 2 5-year driver's license suspensions. They'll run concurrently. One is a reckless driving charge, one on a careless driving citation. The judge said there are no exceptions. If you were to drive for any reason at all, you would go immediately back to jail.
1: Wow.
0: Tiger also was handed fines. He has 30 days to appeal the ruling, but apparently they've agreed to it. He arrived at the Martin County Courthouse this morning, seated in the front passenger seat of a black SUV. He didn't drive. He did not answer questions from the gathered reporters as he and girlfriend Vanessa Trump walked in and out of the building at 7:30 our time this morning for that change of plea hearing, because he initially pleaded not guilty to driving under the influence charges stemming from that rollover crash back in March. At the time, he told authorities he was looking down at his phone and did not realize the truck in front of him had slowed down before his crash. No one injured, but according to the probable cause affidavit, Woods did have 2 hydrocodone pills in his pocket. The officers observed him to be lethargic, slow, sweating profusely, with eyes that were bloodshot, glassy, and pupils that were extremely dilated. That sounds like the your broadcast career after we get done with the game on Saturday. Sweating profusely for sure. Anyway.
1: Not as badly as the fans.
0: No, absolutely. The judge Steele, granted Tiger's request to travel outside the United States to receive treatment in a controlled environment. And in a statement back in March, Tiger said he was stepping away to seek treatment and focus on his health. In May, the judge granted prosecutors' request to subpoena Woods' prescription drug records covering the period from the start of 2026 up until this past March 27th, the day that his Land Rover rolled over on the two-lane road near his home in Jupiter Island in Florida. In July, the judge granted a similar request that allowed prosecutors to obtain hospital records connected to his medical treatment following the crash. And and by the way, in case you were wondering, Tiger's won 15 majors, so he's 3 shy of Jack Nicklaus' record of 18. He also has won 82 PGA Tour events. That's a record he shares with Sam Snead, a guy who spent 683 weeks. Record number is the world number one. And is the only player to have held all 4 major titles at the same time, known as the Tiger Slam. It wasn't all in the calendar year. I think it started with an Open Championship and then a PGA and then a Masters and U.S. Open, I think, when he got that. But in any event, the punishment is he goes 5 years without a driver's license. Now, this is where I point out that would be a lot more difficult for you or I.
1: Yes.
0: If we had to go 5 years. Tiger can have a 5-year suspension of driving a license. He can afford to have somebody drive it. Of course, if he'd done that in the first place, we wouldn't be having this conversation, right? He wouldn't be compelled to do that now. But it could have been worse for him, because the way it worked is that it's 2 concurrent 5-year license suspensions for the reckless driving and the, what do they call it, careless driving.
1: Yeah, they didn't make them stand alone.
0: No, and they didn't go with the DUI portion of it. In other words, they reduced the charges, if you will, to reckless driving and careless driving. But because of his past record and his history and things like that, that's why they, you know, why the judge said 5-year suspended license. But he can live with that. Just have a driver, right? It shouldn't be that difficult for him. I think he should be able to do it.
1: No kidding.
0: Put it this way.
1: What, did Scotty only just pass his earnings? We talked about that with Cameron on Monday.
0: Right, exactly. Speaking of earnings, and this was something I also wanted to get into the inconceivable, but we didn't have time for it. But this, again, goes to something that would be much more difficult for you or I than for Tiger, and it certainly was for this man.
1: Eating peanuts. Oh, sorry, not that one.
0: You're familiar with the old TV commercials about publishers' clearinghouse, the giveaways where you can get rich and you get, you know, $5,000 for life or $10,000 for life, that kind of thing.
1: No, what is this?
0: Oh, it was a deal for years called Publishers Clearinghouse. You get this mail out coming in the mail, and you fill it out and you send it in. Well, it opens you up to getting all sorts of offers and junk mail and things like that. But
1: they pay you $5,000?
0: No. It's a drawing.
1: Okay.
0: It's a drawing.
1: Yeah, so that it's just a
0: The old TV commercial said only Publishers Clearinghouse can make you so rich so fast. John Wiley, a 61-year-old Oregon man, did win in the Publishers Clearinghouse sweepstakes. It's kind of like a lottery. He won $5,000 a week for life back in 2012. It's quite a lot, $5,000 a week.
1: I hope he invested it.
0: Well, here's what happened. According to an NBC affiliate there in Oregon, he was receiving an annual check for $260,000. That's how it worked. It helped him retire, and it helped him buy a house on 6 acres in Bellingham, Washington. And then all of a sudden, the check stopped coming last year because Publishers Clearinghouse declared bankruptcy without warning him or the others. So Wiley told the television station the turn of events feels like a nightmare, especially as he hasn't worked in over a decade. He lives with his 4 dogs and 2 goats on his property in Bellingham.
1: That's where the money's going.
0: He said he's struggling to find a job now. It was the promise of income for life has turned into a legal and financial fight. He's one of at least 10 winners who are still owed prize money that they likely will never receive.
1: Oh, man. Well, look, he's got a nice piece of property. I know worst comes to worst, right? He'll be okay.
0: There was a group called ARB Interactive on the New York Stock Exchange. They were listed as ARCA, A-R-C-A. They paid $7.1 million to acquire Publishers Clearinghouse, but they announced that they would only honor prizes won after they took over in July. So the past winners, still waiting on payment, still have to seek payment from the bankruptcy estate. So, yeah. And this rolls all the way back to where I was going with this. Whenever I don't do this very often, but I do mention when the jackpot gets gigantic. I'm talking about when they have the lottery in Texas. We talk about when it gets to that $1 billion, that kind of thing. And it comes up as, you know, what would, if you won, would you take the lump sum payout or would you take the payments? And you said, and it made perfect sense because you're younger, and I used to feel the same way back in the day, that it probably would make sense just to take the payments over time. The payments out, I guess, every year for 20 years, I think it is, or 25 years. So you get a certain amount. And by doing that, you get more money, actually, than if you take the lump sum, because the lump sum winds up working out to about, I think I read, about 46% of the amount.
1: But then, if you have a place you want that lump sum to grow and you're young, there's an argument for that too.
0: Right, right. Yeah, put it, there's a diversify different areas, right, for income. So here's another argument for taking the lump sum, right? I've thought about this before. If I ever won the lottery, would the lottery still be around 20 years from now? Even if I'm still around 20 years from now, would the lottery still be around 20 years from now? And maybe that might be a reason to take the payment. In the case of Publishers Clearinghouse, he didn't have a choice. The way the sweepstakes work is he would get $5,000 a year for the rest of his life, which worked out to $260,000 because 52 weeks times five. So,
1: and back when he won, that was probably a huge
0: 2012.
1: Salary.
0: 2012.
1: Okay, not that long ago, but yeah, still.
0: 2012. So he'd been getting the payments for 14 years. Not anymore. Actually, 13 years because they stopped last year. So
1: he only ended up with basically, yeah, I mean, he only ended up with 12 years off of that. Not
0: yeah.
1: necessarily for life.
0: Yeah, I think, I guess if we're doing the math.
1: 14 years?
0: Like we said, I didn't even think he got 14 years out of it. I think it was going to be 13 years off of it. So if you did $260,000 times 13, well, that's $3,380,000.
1: That's a property in Washington with 2 goats.
0: Yeah, 2 goats and a bunch of dogs, right? But he said the principle of the deal was he's supposed to get $5,000 for life. So we'll see how that goes from there. Okay, coming up, more Longhorn sound. We'll hear from Longhorn players when we continue on 13 Under the Zone.
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9: From the Lorenz and Lorenz Traffic Center.
10: Good news. They did clear the accident off of 35 northbound at 45. Still a 10-minute delay, though, as they work to get it completely moving again. Slow traffic from Palmer Lane. We do have slow traffic on Mopac, northbound between Cesar Chavez and 35th. Just under 10-minute delay. And we do have that wreck with the center lane blocked, 183 southbound at Ben White. That's also about a 10-minute delay. I'm Kat Cortez with your Austin area traffic.
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Here on a Yacht Rock Wednesday, Jimmy Messina, there with a new and different way, which a lot of folks will look at this Longhorn football team about how they attack things, especially defensively, in a new and different way with Will Muschamp as the defensive coordinator. Justin Crier is one of those newer Longhorns, the Florida State transfer. And he was asked about, you know, what does he think he'll feel, his excitement level after playing in Tallahassee. Now as a Texas Longhorn, that excitement level he expects to have when he runs out on the field with his teammates at DKR.

0: on Saturday.
1: Being in the crowd, it's a little different. I used to come to games as a kid, so being on the field this time and like being in that smoke and then like knowing that, you know, say you got 100,000 people outside and you know you got the cannon to your right, got Bevo to your left, like it's a different feeling. And like there was last week we did the mock game and nobody was in the stadium. It was just us running out, but like I felt it. Like I felt like I was really there. And I was just so excited. Like I had a huge smile on my face like the entire day really, because I was like, man, like I just can't believe I'm here. And I just really felt like just blessed with the opportunity to go out there and just go out there. Like that first tunnel run out with no one there, like I felt like we had everyone there. And it was a different feeling, so I'm super excited.
0: Cryer was also asked about his skill set and the mere fact that might he believe his skill set might be accelerated and advanced and showcased a little more in Will Muschamp's style of defense.
1: I feel like we get to play space a lot more. I feel like he does a lot of letting us kind of roam a little bit. We're not really stuck in one spot, so me and him, we're talking about we get to do certain stuff that if we see certain formations or whenever we're supposed to get in a certain spot, like we kind of play around with it and just show a little personality on the field instead of just being a robot standing in one spot. So being able to play in space more, one thing I like is that we get to kind of show more pressure than I did in the past, get to be able to rush the passer a little bit more. So I'm excited about that. And again, like we do a lot of different stuff covering wise, disguise. And so I feel like we're going to do a good job of kind of bouncing off each other and just showing off different things we can do.
0: So in getting ready for this, and the question has persisted throughout the summer, the reporters have asked players who were returning players, what was the biggest difference that they saw in Pete Kwiatkowski's defense and Will Muschamp's defense? Now, that doesn't apply with Justin Cryer because he didn't play for PK, but where he was coming from at Florida State and now playing at Texas with Will Muschamp as the defensive coordinator, there are some things. Should fans, for example, expect to see more blitzing?
1: Yeah, we're going to get after it. We're going to do a lot of different things on defense. But again, Coach Muschamp is someone who likes to be aggressive on defense, and we're gonna show that. We're gonna go out there and do a lot of different stuff, and he does a good job of letting his athletes play though. So he's not very too particular on what we do; it's more so how we do it.
0: Okay, all right. And then Cryer was asked about one of the popular questions of the week revolved around Hiro Kanu. And again, in case you didn't hear that yesterday, he does prefer to have his last name pronounced Kanu, not Kanu. He didn't speak up about it, by the way, until in the preparations for this season. Everybody called him Hiro Kanu last year. Television, we did, the media relations, everybody called him Hiro Kanu. In fact, Sark even says it sometimes. It kind of slips in a little bit because you get used to saying the same. But he did pass along his desire that everybody pronounce it Kanu, and I asked him personally on Monday. I said, you make a big play, whatever. How do you want me to say your last name? And he said, Kanu. I said, good. Duly noted. So he also had attracted attention because he's a very effervescent guy. He's very warm and friendly to be the massive size guy that he is. And we'll talk with just about anybody. As Sark said, he'll sit down and have lunch with just about any of the athletic teams over at the Tank on campus, friendly amongst his teammates, just a warm personality, even as being as tough as he is along the defensive front. And so Justin Cryer was asked about his impressions of Hiro Kanu's personality and the leadership element that he displays.
1: He has a certain gravity towards him. I remember when I first got here, with asking the Tank, when I first got here, I was trying to find my way around certain stuff, and he just came and grabbed me, put his arm around me. I didn't really know him like that, so I was kind of laying, man, get off me. but he's like, man, like, you come sit with me, man. So I was thinking we going to sit with some guys on the team, and we sat with people from track, some people from golf. Like, we sat with just a bunch of different people, and, like, his confidence to just go out there and talk to people. And I was like, you know him? He's like, no, I don't know him, but we going to sit with him today. Like, that's the type of guy he is. And, like, he's someone like, man, like, he's someone who really loves where he's at. He loves where he's at, and he loves just being around people. He's definitely, like, people. A lot of people say that they're a so-called people person, but Hiro is definitely one of those people who loves being around other people and just enjoying the presence of him is something that I've really gotten to enjoy over the last couple months. So he has a different type of gravity around him. Some people are just naturally drift towards as the day goes on. And even whenever you go off the sideline, we mess up on something, he comes to you, slaps you in the back of the head like, man, you good, bro, with that little accent he got. So, man, he's someone who I'm going to enjoy playing with for the rest of the year. And he's a great guy.
0: And one of his linebacker teammates is Raheem Biles. Biles, like Cryer, is a newcomer. He's a guy who came in, transferred in from Pitt. And when he first came in, he was asked quite a bit about the Ohio State game coming up the week. Not necessarily for the same reason that a lot of the players were asked about Ohio State and kind of overlooking Texas State and not paying attention. It wasn't so much because of that. It's because Raheem Biles is from Columbus, Ohio. And he wasn't initially recruited, you might say aggressively, by Ohio State. He wound up going to Pitt, really showed out well then, entered the portal, and Ohio State did actually show some interest in him, but he said they had a chance to get me the first time. They didn't. I wanted to go on and play somewhere else. And so he winds up as a Texas Longhorn. That was when folks were visiting with him early on in fall camp workouts, getting accustomed to him, getting used to him. So he said that this defense, and in specific, the linebacking core, also went through its adjustment phase under Will Muschamp. And that includes not only the production on the field, the ferocity with which they are expected to attack opposing offenses, be it whether they're blitzing or dropping back in pass coverage or just hard hitting, whatever. Not just that, but that Muschamp also wants his defense to be led by the players, not necessarily by the defensive coordinator.
2: He wants our defense to be player-led, and I feel like I've just been, like, doing a lot for us on and off the field, because obviously it's player-led on the field. Like, we're the ones out there making the checks. Like, he says it all the time. Like, I'm not going to be the one playing on the field. Like, it's going to be y'all playing. Y'all going to be having to communicate in front of 105,000, wherever we at, on the road, big environments, big atmosphere. So it's really just been, like, more of a player-led thing, and I feel like that's had help, like, in the locker room. Because, like, when we speak, we'll still be talking about some stuff that just happened in walkthrough as we're walking into the locker room, like, just little stuff. Like, I feel like that's going to go a long way with us on the field and off the field, because off the field is growing. It's, like, helping us grow a crazy connection so that when we get on the field, like, you can just look at somebody and they're going to know, like, you got this, we got that. So I feel like it's going to help us a lot in the long run, for sure.
0: You know, if there's one thing you learn about playing for Will Muschamp, and I remember this the first time when Will was the defensive coordinator, is that he's very, very interested in the development of his players, loves his players a lot. That does not, however, excuse them from getting the wrath of the defensive coordinator if they don't perform according to what's been discussed and practiced and practiced. And so Raheem Biles was asked if he recalled the first time that Muschamp got on him.
2: It was probably a day in the spring. I had messed up a couple of calls. And then he just went, like, crazy. Like, I was like, dang. Like, I ain't really know too much. Like, it's not too much you can say to that. It's just, you just gotta look at him like a man. Like, just look him in his eyes and just know, like, you don't want this to happen again. So I just made sure they happened again, for real. But that was really my moment in the spring. It was probably, like, 3-4 practices in. It was a day I missed. I was tripping that day, for sure. And he got on me, for sure.
0: Now, when Biles was sitting at the table, he came in. They do this on these media availabilities, and they take the opportunity to put two players quite often at the same place, at the desk, at the, I started to say the dais, but it's not really a dais. They're just sitting at a table with a couple of chairs. And they kind of will start with one player and roll a second player in. There's a little bit of overlap, you might say. And so it happened with Hiro Kanu and Connor Robertson. And then it kind of happened with Connor Robertson Raheem Biles. And then it happened with Raheem Biles and Justin Cryer. So the two linebackers were sitting there and answering the questions. And so it got into this whole stream of consciousness, if you will, this conversation about alpha dogs. Now, defensive teams quite often are viewed as being alphas, especially the pass rushers, linebackers, even secondary guys can be looked at as being alphas, leaders. And that's one thing coaches are always preaching and wanting to get out of their football team. They want it to be player-led, like we just talked about and heard Biles talking about with description of Will Muschamp, is that they're looking for the team to be player-led. Yes, the coaches have their input and their direction and there's some inspiration and all that kind of stuff, but they want the players to lead it. If you have seen any of the documentaries about the 2005 Longhorn team, like in the Trojan Horse documentary about USC, or in the recent one about Vince Young, the one thing that comes away from that as much as anything else, and it was also 2005, that documentary series about the Longhorns that Longhorn Network produced. If you take away nothing else from those documentaries, what you do take away is that that team was very much player-led. It even already, it even went back to Vince Young in the summer of 2005, coming off the Rose Bowl win over Michigan and getting ready to go in the season. And USC had this winning streak going at the time. I think it was 22 in a row or 21 in a row, something like that. And Vince Young said to his team, if you guys want to beat USC, meet me at Denius, the practice fields, tonight after dinner. So it was like evening workouts. And that's player-led. And it happened on the defensive side. Guys like Michael Huff and Brian Robinson and guys like that on the defensive side leading it. So that whole thing about player-led means you got to have the alpha dogs, those alpha guys doing it. Well, Cryer is viewed in that prism. So, too, is Biles. And Raheem Biles was asked, are there younger players who could wind up being those future alpha leaders after Biles and Cryer's time is completed at Texas?
2: Definitely Tyler Atkinson, Kosi, Rocky, all three of them, they all gonna talk when they need to. Richard, who else is some young guys? Think of some DBs. I'm gonna say Torre. He got that, like, it's not too much of a dog, but he carries himself in a certain way, like, that he knows he can make any play on the field. So I would say he's not really vocal yet, but he carries himself a certain way, like, as you know, like, he got it in him. We just gotta just keep getting out of him. And I feel like Muschamp been doing that with him since he's been here, literally. But it's definitely some young guys, but them names I named, they definitely stand out for sure.
1: Yeah, for sure. Richard Wesley, I feel like he's done a great job since the spring. Like, he's came in with a certain level of intensity that I feel like is uncommon with freshmen. Like, he didn't take a backseat to anybody. Like, he kind of came in with his mindset on doing a certain thing, and he's been playing really well. So I'm super excited to see him out there because he's proven it time and time again that he's hard to block. So he's someone I'm really excited for. Same with JC, Jamarian Carlson. He's someone who's a goofy guy, but when he gets on the field, like, he's someone who can go out there and ball. So I'm excited for both those young guys to go out there and prove themselves.
0: One more here from Raheem Biles. They, of course, are getting ready. It's been, again, one of the other big themes at the Monday media availability was about the aggressive nature and the explosive, up-tempo, high-octane, fast-paced nature and direction of the Texas State offense. They're going to see it right out of the gate, first game of the season. So Biles was asked, are there some advantages of seeing something early in the season that they will undoubtedly see again?
2: It's very huge because, like we were saying, this tempo is probably going to be the biggest challenge, but obviously we're going to see it again with Ole Miss, or not Ole Miss, but probably LSU now, with Tennessee. Like, we know them teams is going to run tempo, so just seeing it now, being able to adapt our bodies, adapt our brains, like, just to get, like, know we got to get lined up, we had no time to celebrate after a play, like, got to get back to the ball, get the signal, get the play call, and then go execute it at a high level. It's gonna be a good challenge for us, but we're happy. Like you said, it's great to see it this week one, so we can be prepared for it down the line, definitely.
0: So there's some Longhorn talk as well. Coming up tomorrow, we'll hear more from Longhorns head coach Steve Sarkisian. Remember, our season premiere of Longhorn Weekly with Coach Sark, it comes your way tomorrow afternoon at 5:30. And it normally will be heard at 7 o'clock, But because we have a Round Rock Express game whose coverage begins at 6:50, it will start at 5:30. Longhorn Weekly with Coach Sark, our first program of the season. And I can tell you, at least I've been told, our special guest, and we have a different guest each week. 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

0: It was one of their hits. Maybe not the most popular when you consider like Lonesome Loser or Help Is On The Way or, you know, Happy Anniversary. But Man On Your Mind was a hit from Little River Band. One of those yacht rock bands that you say could be on a Mount Rushmore if you're talking about just bands alone on that. We continue on the Yacht Rock Wednesday here on 1300 The Zone. And some more from Ryan Schottenheimer, the Cowboys head coach, who was asked about the addition of Amari DeMarcado, the one-time TC running back. He'd been with Arizona and had been banged up, and what he brings not only into the backfield but also the special teams to this team.
1: Really excited about him, Nui. You know, this guy's got, I think, 20 explosives over the last couple of years. He's really, you know, and some of that's been with Clayton, you know, off some of the G schemes and the counter schemes that they've been running. Got very good vision. He's a build-up speed guy that's got explosive play-making ability. We love his pass protection. He's a really good pass protector, both understanding the scheme but also in executing the protection principles. I think that's really important. And then on special teams, you know, he's been a guy that's, you know, played a number of different roles for the different teams. So he's a valued member. And, you know, that was one that we were hoping would work out for us in the claim picture, and it did. And he's a terrific young man, too, you know. And I think, you know, not just Clayton, but anybody that's been around him, Ryan Smith, you know, we had a couple guys in Arizona. They all spoke to the young man and what a great fit he would be in our locker room, which we obviously hold, you know, in high regard as well.
0: Next, Von Miller, of course, is with the Cowboys now, and they've been slowly integrating him into it. And might he be able to make an early impact on this club?
1: Yeah, well, you see the natural pass rush ability. You know, Garrett, I think, you know, when you watch him in the one-on-ones and few reps that he's gotten, is because he's been in a ramp up, you do see that, you know, his first step quickness, his understanding of how to attack tackles, angles, and break down their hands. And, you know, I think he's probably the longest tenured guy with BT Jordan. In terms of the, you know, the pass rush moves and the tools in your toolbox and all that stuff, but also the impact that he's had with some of the younger players. I talked a couple weeks ago about it's not just the pass rushers that he works with. He talks to the tackles. He talks to different people. And he's one of the most energetic guys on game day, even during the preseason. You're in preseason three of year 16. 17 for him, and first one to run out there and congratulate a guy when they make a big play, offense, defense, and I think the guys feel that.
0: You know, as a follow-up, remember Von Miller was a part of that Rams defense, won the Super Bowl, and of course they had Aaron Donald. Now Aaron Donald is back with the Rams, and Schottenheimer's asked about that, and you know, if you could bring somebody out of retirement, who might that be?
1: Yeah, well, I saw a picture of him. He looks pretty good. So he's been training a little differently than I have. Great player. It's good for the game, you know, and just, you know, gives a good team another great player. But we've got a little time till we have to see him.
2: Who would be your bat phone call to bring out of retirement if you could, like Sean McVay with Aaron Donald?
1: I'm going to just take a shot. Now I'm going to go Michael Irvin. You know, I mean, why? He's right here somewhere. Mike, you around?
3: Receiver room is deep.
1: Huh? You can never have enough good receivers.
0: Yeah. Take Michael Irvin if he could be back and be in playing shape. Of course, we mentioned they're going to open with the New York Giants a week from Sunday night. And Schottenheimer was asked about the pace of ramping up toward that game without front-loading too much of it.
1: The biggest thing that, again, I want to emphasize is this week is, you know, there's things that you hold, Todd. Like there's scheme that you hold until your roster is a little bit more put together. It's never finalized. This thing changes fast. You guys know that. But there's some concepts and things that we've held that we haven't shown because we know players are going to be moving all over. So that's part of it. So when I talk about taking care of yourself and the self-scout and primary, secondary, game plan specific, you know, slots for all of your scheme, that's first. And then you begin the process of looking at the Giants. So, like I said, you know, last night I looked at a little bit of Tennessee film, you know, Tennessee Titan film and Denard Wilson's defense. And but I'm not diving in. You know, we'll have a Monday practice where it's all carded and we begin our process and into the Giants, but then the players get Tuesday off. It's all part of the league mandated, you know, break these guys get. So the cadence that we hope for is that, you know, we get a little bit ahead this week, but without going overboard, because we don't want to waste time next week. And so we'll feel good going into Monday's practice. We'll get some work Monday, try some things maybe that we like but don't, you know, have a ton of history in, and see if those make it the final cut. And then once Tuesday hits, we're into a normal game plan, in-season mode.
4: So there is Brian Schottenheimer as the Cowboys continue their ramp up toward their season opener a week from Sunday. We'll be back to wrap up today's edition of the program on 13 Under the Zone.
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0: We get ready to wrap this one up. You know, going all the way back to that lottery thing we were talking about, Jake, the whole business of whether you take the lump sum or the lifetime payments, you should know that a commonly repeated claim states that 70% of lottery winners go bankrupt within a few years.
1: Are you kidding me?
0: There are people who take that lump sum and they struggle to manage the sudden wealth. William Budd posted the 31, $16 million in 1988, or around $44 million it'd be worth today. Ended up filing for bankruptcy within a few years after poor investments and spending. The Certified Financial Planner Board of Standards estimates that nearly one-third of lottery winners eventually declare bankruptcy, often within 3 to 5 years of receiving their windfall. So, might give you pause. I would still take my chances.
1: Yeah. Well,
0: wouldn't we? Yeah. We take the chance on that. All right. We're done with today's program. We're going to hear from Sark tomorrow on the program. And we'll also get you a little bit closer to football, because tomorrow is an actual playing day for college football. It's a Thursday, and high school football as well. So we'll get to all of that. We'll visit with Roger Wallace, talk about their game of the week they'll have, and some thoughts from him on the Longhorn season opener as well. Thanks so much to Cameron Parker and Brant Freeman joining us on the program now. For the producer, Jake Herman, I'm Craig Way. Thank you for joining us. Inviting you to stay tuned. Bucky and BK up next. We'll visit with you tomorrow afternoon at 2 o'clock right here on 13 Under the Zone.
2: Football. What's it take to be a mentor with Big Brothers Big Sisters? It takes 30 minutes and a cup of coffee. A video game. That's 2 out of 3. It takes sharing thumbs up emojis, clapping emojis, and loaded nachos at halftime. That's how you make an impact on a young kid's life. 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
12: 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Guaranteed human.

0: 6, and the Buck and I are with y'all for the next 2 hours on today's show. The Buck's got another tip for kids in the car line right off the bat. We are 4 days away from Texas and Texas State. What are the four games that will define the 2026 Longhorn season? We'll talk about that. Plenty of sound from Steve Sarkisian previewing this weekend's matchup. We'll give a few more of our thoughts on the Longhorns and the Bobcats. We'll start to preview week one around the SEC. Chris Phillips from SEC Unfiltered will join the program for his weekly visit. And we got to talk about what's going on at LSU, plus some other big storylines around the NFL and college football, the BBK news, and why today's not so bad. We are locked, we are loaded, and we are ready to roll on a Tuesday program. We appreciate y'all spending some of your Tuesdays with us. How are you today, my man?
1: I'm good, man. Good, man. Getting ready for a little rain at the end of the week, maybe another Thursday, Friday, but I think it's going to happen probably Wednesday, Thursday of this week. A little tropical storm hitting down in the Louisiana, Houston area. We'll get some of the byproducts of that. Just a little bit of rain here. I mean, they're talking about it maybe today. I'm calling for it for Wednesday and Thursday, and starting to chill out by Friday and Saturday.
0: Okay. So tomorrow and Thursday are your projected days for precipitation this week.
1: From the weatherer himself, yes.
0: The weatherer who's trying to get his cap back.
1: What? I thought I was back. Not one report makes a weatherer.
0: You need a streak. And I don't think two counts as a win streak, Major League. I think you've got to get three correct rain predictions in a row to officially re-earn your weatherer's cap, as you like to call it.
1: Good grief.
0: You're at one. Let's see if tomorrow / Thursday will be two.
1: Man, I could use a little bit of rain. It's still, hey, guess what? It's still hot.
0: Oh, yeah. It's hot even when it rains.
1: Yeah, it doesn't matter. Good day to the soldiers at Fort Hood, Texas, the soldiers in the state of Texas, and all those that fight for us each and every day. Thank you so much for what you do. We appreciate what you do for all of us each and every day. And to you and your families, please be safe out there.
0: Yes, indeed. Well said, as always, my friend. And it is Tuesday, which means it's time for a tip for kids brought to you by our great friends at Relax the Back. What you got for the kiddos today, my man?
1: This is one you hear me talk about all the time, BK, and this is one for teachers and the kids. Parents already know this one well. They don't care how much you know till they know how much you care. So no matter what you're trying to do as a teacher, until those kids understand how much you care about them, they're not going to be these great students that you expect, and they're not going to be the little Einsteins that you want. But when they know how much you care about them, then they'll show you how much, you know, that they care. So they don't care how much you know till they know how much you care. That's really important. I mean, when I started radio, that was my theme of doing radio, getting into this business is, People don't want to know, you know, they like your X's and O's, but they want to know that they're a part of your program, that what they say is really, really important, whether it's on a text line or on a phone call or when they see you in person. They want you to listen to them, and that's really important, learning how to listen to somebody else. So, you know, no matter how long I've coached and everything else, I don't pretend I know it all. I want to let those people know I know about what they think. That's what's important to us. So. Yeah. That's my tip for everybody. That's a hard one to live by, especially when you have expertise in certain things. Like you and I have been doing this a long time. But so we have certain expertise other than just the normal Joe. But that's not what they want to hear. They want to know that what we think about what they think, you know, their expertise, because they're all experts. You and I know that for sure. We see the text. We see a text line every day for all the experts. And it's important for us, I think, to understand how much we care about what you guys think.
0: Yeah, we do. I mean, y'all are the only reason we're allowed to do this show. And that's y'all are the only reason the Buck and I have been allowed to have careers in this industry for as long as we have. So none of this is possible without the great people. And we go back and forth at times. And y'all will get on us and we'll get on y'all. And, hey, that's the sign of a good relationship.
1: Yep.
0: But yeah, we care about y'all. And I like that. Good for the students, good for the teachers, good for everybody out there.
1: Yeah, as I said, mom and dad know that pretty well. They live with those little creatures.
0: Yeah.
1: And so mom and dad can be the brainiacs all they want to and put down the rules and everything else, but those kids have to understand how much their parents care about them. first. You know, that's what they want to know about. And that's generally how it works in households. Those kids care about, you know, you care about your kids. You don't want to be throwing down all this and all that, how much, how smart you are. You know, they're little, they're not, you know, they're little. Yeah, they're dumb. We all know that. We expect that. We expect that for a couple of years. Wait a minute. We expect that for a lot of years. What am I talking about a couple of years? I got one who's 42 years old. He's the dumbest thing I've ever talked to.
0: Yeah, kids are dumb. Adults are dumb. We're all kind of dumb at times. That's how it goes. Yeah.
1: That's it. That's what life is. You learn how to get smart.
0: Yeah.
1: Every day.
0: And then by the time you get smart, you're ready to die.
1: Oh, that's right.
0: That's how it usually goes. Well, shout out to Relax the Back.
1: Absolutely. Love the folks at Relax the Back. Sit in my Relax the Back chair right now, folks. And it's feeling good. Live pain-free like the Buck at Relax the Back.
0: There we go. Shout out to Relax the Back. Every Tuesday, Bucky's Tips for Kids in the Car Line. Well, Texas fans relaxing a little bit more today. Steve Sarkisian held his first game week press conference of the 2026 season yesterday down on campus. And we'll get to plenty of sound from the Longhorns head coach. But without question, the biggest thing that he told us probably came from his shortest answer. He was asked for an update on the health of the Longhorns offensive line, specifically about left tackle Trevor Goosby and left guard Lawrence Seymour. Steve Sarkisian said, quote, both Trevor and Lawrence practiced today. I thought they both looked really good. So that's a real positive for us, end quote. I didn't cut up that sound because that was the entirety of the answer, and I hope y'all can take my word for it. But Bucky, we are, again, 4 days away from kickoff. Trevor Goosby still dealing with that bone bruise in his left knee. We'll start with him, the All-American left tackle, the anchor on this Longhorns offensive line. He is back at practice. Obviously, a very good update that Longhorn fans have been waiting for a couple of weeks now.
1: Yeah, and that is good to see him back at practice. He'll get a full week and a half in. You know, he's been practicing. It wasn't like he got hurt the first day of summer practice, so he was out there a little bit. He's been moving around. But now it's just a matter of getting him ready for week number two. Still, no matter how good he feels, no matter what he tries to say, and no matter what you think, Sark, don't let him play in game one. Let him continue to practice and get healthy so that he's ready for Ohio State. You don't need him for the first game. As much as he wants to play, protect him from himself if you have to.
0: You're keeping that same mindset. I was going to ask you, right? We talked about this last week when Goosby wasn't practicing, like, hey, how do you handle his timeline? Even though he's back at practice the Monday of the Texas State game week, you're still saying leave him out, give him an extra week to get right for the Buckeyes.
1: Yes, you're going to need every bit of his ability in week two. You don't need to go out there and have somebody, like I said, bump that knee. He's going to get bumped up enough in 2 weeks. Don't let somebody do that in game one, where you got a team down by 4 or 5 touchdowns, you know, really quick. I mean, well, what were you going to do? Play him? I mean, hopefully by the time you get him in there, it's almost time to get him out anyway. So I'm not even going to take a chance on a couple series. Forget about it.
0: To play devil's advocate a bit, Buck, are you at all worried that Trevor Goosby's first snaps of the 2026 season would come against the number one team in America?
1: No, I'm going to practice him like nobody's business next week. This dude is on cruise control, getting himself and, you know, getting used to the pain, because he's still got pain, obviously. But I'm getting him used next week. You know, as soon as this game is over with, when they go to Sunday and he's getting treatments done, on Monday when he gets out there, he is like full tilt. He is practicing like the game was the next day, like he was ready to go against Ohio. Yeah, he's going to practice hard all week. And I'm going to find out what he can do and what he can't do, because there's going to still be some limitations. You know, I still believe even when you're 100, I'm not saying 100%, because he's not going to be right at 100%, because he hadn't done anything against anybody else. You know, so I believe you got to find out what his limitations will be, you know, towards the latter part of the week. You know, you start to taper down, you know, Wednesday anyway, Thursday and Friday, BK, you're going to find out what is it that Trevor really can't do really well. What is it we have to worry about? What kind of plays do we got to stay away from possibly, because he's not ready to go to do those things. He's doing them, but he's not doing them at the level that you want him to do. I just don't think – I know they're going to say he's going to be 100% in 2 weeks, but you know how that goes. until you get out there and actually play in the game, and you come through the game and you're just a little tired and bruised up and you're ready to go the next week, you're going to be in that 90 percentile.
0: Yeah.
1: But I'm not taking that chance this week.
0: All right, a quick timeout. A few more thoughts on the Texas offensive line and things we want to see against Texas State. It's coming up next on Bucky and BK on 1300 The Zone and the iHeartRadio app.
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0: together. They're not going to be 100% because I've never had turf toe, but I hear it's like the worst. You're talking about something that lingers and stays with you forever. I've seen guys with it. I've seen, I saw a kid, what game was it that we played? I think it was it may have been the Miami game. Jack Bignell's son was our center, Jack Bignell Jr. And I saw him take a shot to the toe, BK, at halftime of a game just for to numb the pain. I mean, he had this turf toe that was so bad. I mean, this thing was swollen. It looked like a foot. The toe looked like a foot itself. And I saw them stick a needle in that thing just to numb it out so that dude could play. I mean, it was awful.
1: In a toe?
0: Yes.
1: Oh.
0: It's like, and I've heard guys who've had turf toe talk about how it just doesn't go away. It's almost like you don't have enough time in a season to get that thing totally healed up. He said, so you're constantly in a boot. You're constantly, when you're not playing football, sitting on your rear end somewhere and doing nothing. There's no extracurricular running around and doing stuff when you're like that. You're not going and doing laps and doing sprints. You're just trying to survive those. So, but I've never had one. So I don't know what that feeling's like. I've had a hip pointer. So I got a little bit of a feeling about what that a bone bruise is. Bone bruises, they don't go away either. They linger around for a long, long time because someone's always going to hit you in that spot.
2: The Lawrence Seymour situation is a bit perplexing to me. That's the word I'll go with. He did return to practice last Monday. So when I heard that, I'm like, all right, well, he's got 2 full weeks of practice before the season opener. There is no doubt that he's going to be ready to go against Texas State. But it sounds like he's been kind of in and out of practice a little bit, like highly active at times and less so at others. So I don't know if he's going to start or play on Saturday. I think he's going to play some, but like it sounds like from a performance standpoint, he's done enough since arriving to Texas in the summer to earn the starting spot at left guard.
0: Sure. Again,
2: because he's not 100%, I don't know if he is going to start game one at left guard. Dylan Sikorsky, another transfer who came in from Oregon State, who got here way back in the winter, he's been getting a bunch of reps with the ones. He got him in the spring. He got him in the summer. He's been getting some in the fall as well. So they've got another option that I think they feel okay about. But, yeah, it's like, again, the fact that Seymour returned to practice last week and Steve Sarkisian confirmed it, it had me thinking that, all right, we wouldn't be talking about Lawrence Seymour this week, but here we are. Again, practice yesterday. Sark said he looked good, said the same thing about Trevor Goosby. But until we get to Saturday at 2:30, Buck, I don't know if anyone's going to truly know if either of the projected starters on the left side of the offensive line are going to start.
0: Once again, you're playing a team that you should beat them with the guys who have been practicing there right now. You should be able to beat this team by 3 or 4 touchdowns without those. I'm talking about three or four with these guys right here. So
2: I agree. And the line's, still 30, right around 30. And it's not going to change that much based on a couple of offensive linemen. But, you know this better than I do, Buck. I mean, the offensive line's all about chemistry and it's about cohesion. And it's something we've talked about here in training camp. It's like, man, you'd really like to have all 5 of those guys out there at the same time so they can get reps together and build up the rapport that's going to have you confident that they're ready to go when Ohio State comes to town. Now you're talking about the first game reps that your left side of the offensive line gets together and all 5 of your starters get together is against the #1 team in the country with everything that's on the line against Ohio State. I'm not pressing the panic button or anything. I think Texas can be fine, but it goes without saying that's far from the most ideal situation up front.
0: Yeah, you better have 4 or 5 guys ready on that side of the line at any time to get in over the next 2 weeks. You're going to be seeing guys that you're going to go, how the hell is that guy in the game? Well, the other guy is limping around on the sideline right now because his toe hurts. The other guy just got kicked in the, in that bruised area where he can't go in the next series. I mean, you're going to see a lot of guys coming in and out of that position, I have a feeling, over the next 2 weeks. I definitely don't want to see it the following week. I want guys to stay healthy, be ready to go. But as for this week, show me a bunch of guys on the left side. That cohesion is not, it's not going to quite be there because I don't think Sark's not going to take a chance with his left tackle.
2: No.
0: He's going to talk to his guard, and he's going to see how he performs. But if he's limping around there and he misses.

0: a series or two, you may see him just get out of there, depending on how the score is and everything else. If they're winning and they're winning, you know, getting up quickly, you're going to see some new guys in there very, very quick playing on that offensive line. And that's a good thing.
1: Yeah. Sark typically errs on the side of caution when it comes to these injuries anyways. But if Texas is doing what it's supposed to do, then yes, you'll see a few different left tackles and a few different left guards playing up front. And I will say this, I do think it's a good thing that Andre Kodjo and Dylan Sikorski have gotten a lot of reps with the ones in practice. So they have had the chance to build some connection with the other three starters up front. And I like hearing that there hasn't really been a controversy. Like, it's not like, oh, who's the left tackle going to be if Trevor Goosby can't go? We all know it's Andre Kodjo. It's not like, well, who's the left guard going to be if it's not Lawrence Seymour? We all know it's going to be Dylan Sikorski. So to me, those guys have separated themselves from the pack. I know it's a little scary because last year Texas didn't have five good offensive linemen, and now you're talking about guys number 6 and 7. Shout out kids, if that's still a thing. It's probably not. Like feeling good about them. But I think, like you said, you hit the nail on the head. It's Texas State. This should not cost you against them. Priority number one. We already know Texas has been preparing for Ohio State behind the scenes. We're not breaking any news to anybody. We all know they're already preparing for the Buckeyes. We know what's at stake in game two. I think obviously do what you got to do to win game one, but really do what you got to do to make sure as you're as prepared as you can be when the Buckeyes come rolling in.
0: Yeah, plus you're giving some guys some opportunities that now you're going to get a little faith in some guys that may not, you know, hell, you may not have even seen them unless there's a total blowout in a game like this or game three or whatever it is when you play. Or if somebody totally gets hurt, all of a sudden you got to throw them in the game, but you don't know what they're, you know, you don't know what it's like when they get out there in front of 100,000. Now you get an opportunity to see some of these guys play. You're going to get a lot of film over the next, this week, you're going to get a lot of film on a lot of guys who you're questioning, is he quite there yet? Well, you're going to find out, I think, on Saturday, because there's going to be a lot of scores. There are going to be a lot of plays, especially on the offensive side. But what I really like to see in this game is the defense take control of all of this. As you said, Texas State's offense wasn't that bad. I'd like to see this defense maul that group, get a couple defensive scores, get a couple turnovers, give this offense the ball in some good spots so that they can have some success. So they don't have to go the length of the field a lot of times. You know what I'm saying? Give me some little shorties to get us going so we can get these other guys in the game. This is one of those games where I'm looking to see a lot of different people play. Yeah. You know, and I think we all are.
1: A couple of defensive scores. That would be awesome right there.
0: Yeah, wouldn't that be nice? I mean, interceptions, back to the house, scoop and score, make them fumble the ball, hit their running backs hard, hit their quarterback hard, you know, throw some blitzes in there. Let your defense, you know, you got guys on offense. Your offense is going, as I said, you are going to practice like nobody's business next week. That's just the nature of the game that you're playing in. Guys are going to pretend like every day is game day next week. From Sunday on, from after this game on, they're going to pretend like they're playing the game the next day. And coaches have to pull you out because they don't really want you reaching some crescendo on a Tuesday when the game's not till Saturday. You know, they don't want you to, you know, that load just needs to be keep on gathering up the load until it's time to let it loose. Let it go.
1: So, what are you talking about here? Are we doing laundry or something?
0: Energy inside that load. Oh, that energy load.
1: Don't climax too early. There's your tip for kids in the call line today.
0: No. Don't use up all that energy on a Tuesday. You got to save it for Saturday. It's going to happen. It's going to naturally happen. Hell, some of those guys, it's going to naturally happen too on Saturday. They're going to think they're playing against Ohio State, which, hey, and that's fine too, but dude, save some of that energy. Were you there? There's another big game. Let some of these other guys get in. All these kids that we've talked about that are backups, you know, a talented wide receiver group, they should all get a – I know you want to get in there with your ones and twos and threes and let them go, but there's some kids that are going to get a real opportunity, I believe, on Saturday.
1: 100%.
0: Because I don't think this 30-point line is going to be big enough.
1: Well, look, I think you'll see guys rotating in the first half when the game may be hanging in the balance, right? It's going to be 100 degrees. And on the turf, Steve Sarkisian said it might be close to 150 degrees. So you're just going to need to rotate guys to keep guys fresh. Obviously, you've got a long season, but Saturday is going to feel like a marathon considering the fact that it's a 2:30 p.m. kickoff. So, yeah, that's one of the things I think every Longhorn fan wants to see. The depth guys are always excited about the freshmen, so this will be our first real chance to see them in a Texas Longhorn uniform. Guys like Jonah Williams come to mind.
0: Right.
1: Not a freshman, but a depth guy who's expected to have some sort of role at safety. I mean, you could basically pick one or two players at every position where it's like, okay, we haven't really seen them yet as a Longhorn. Can we at least get a little taste of what they're all about? That's what Saturday should hopefully be for the entire second half, at least the majority of the second half. But again, I think you'll start, like, you're going to see Jermaine Bishop in the first quarter, I think. You're going to see Derek Cooper in the first quarter, I think. Some of these guys are going to play early because you want to see what they've got. Before who comes to town next week. But yeah, all day long, I think you're right. Seeing some of these depth guys, that's one of my priorities for Saturday afternoon. All right, we'll take a quick break. When we return, some sound from Steve Sarkisian's Monday press conference. That's next on Bucky and BK on 1300 The Zone and the iHeartRadio app.
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0: Welcome back to Bucky and BK with Bucky Godbolt and Brad Kellner. You know what? I always introduce the guest, but I always prefer you to introduce this one because you could do it much better than I can. So who's joining us right now, Buck?
1: Yes, he is just like a son to me. Better than a son because he doesn't live with me. He hadn't had to live with me. He knows me well. He is, folks, I'll just say this. He is about to, within 2 weeks, to be inducted to the University of Illinois Hall of Fame. And I mean Hall of Fame. That means you're going in with people like, how about this, Derek Brownlow. People don't know who the hell is that. But they'll know the name Ray Nitschke. And some of the olds will definitely know the name of Red Grange, the Galloping Ghost. So Howard Griffith is a part of the Big Ten Network, played for me. This guy still is the record holder for touchdowns in a single game with 8. He's been holding that. That's the one that's going to get him into the College Football Hall of Fame. Because that's been a record that's been hanging around for a long time. Griff, it is good to see you, man. You look fantastic as always, as young as ever. Not like this old man here. This is an old man, man.
2: And
1: once again, Griff, you know, I've got, you know, you and your boys who are just hounding me. I can't make it there next week. You know, I mean, in 2 weeks, they are all over me. Camino Bell, Dr. Bell. Now an orthopedic surgeon who, that's right, I coached an orthopedic surgeon who is with the New York Football Giants, which I have had orthopedic stuff done on me. I go to Texas Orthopedics. I don't call on one of my former players because that is never going to happen, that they put my hands inside my body. That's not going to happen. Griff, how are you, man?
2: I'm good, fellas. How you doing this morning?
1: Good, man. Are you excited about in 2 weeks going to the University of Illinois Hall of Fame?
2: You know what? I am excited about it. Get a chance to see a lot of former teammates and a lot of folks that I haven't seen in a while. So I'm looking forward to it.
1: You know what scares me about all this? I talked to Camino last week, Camino Bell, and he said to me, he said, Buck, you know, this is the last time we may ever see. I mean, he kept saying that to me like, like, this is it. Like, you were never going to see each other again. I said, you know what? I don't travel that much, but I can get in a plane if something happens. If somebody's baby gets sick or whatever, I'll come. It's just that this was, you know, Bellamy did all this stuff too late for me, and going to Champaign is not like the easiest place. People don't understand. It ain't like you just fly from Austin into Champaign, Illinois. That just doesn't happen.
2: True.
1: You know?
2: This is true. But listen, man, you just violin. I don't want to hear all that stuff, man.
1: Did you get your gift for yourself,
2: yes,
1: though?
2: Yes, and I haven't opened it yet, but I'm sure I will be soon, very soon.
1: Yeah, there's no doubt about that. And it's such a cool thing, Griff. I mean, all the stuff that you know, going from being a guy right living in Chicago, being John McAvick telling me, oh, you don't have to worry, Buck. He ain't going to be with you. And I said, oh, no, he's got to be with me, coach. I don't know what you're talking about. He ain't going to make it. But a guy who's wrote a book, 2 Super Bowl rings, a graduate, great father. I mean, it's got to be – it's just special, man, to see how you've grown up, man. And tell us about your movement now with the – have you gone to all the schools? You're done now, obviously.
2: I didn't go to all the schools. I didn't get out west, which is a bit of a problem because you got Oregon, Washington, and SC are going to be really good this year. And I really believe UCLA is going to start turning the corner as well. I like Chesney a lot as a head coach, and he's doing an outstanding job. Going to have a new athletic director. They just let him go, Jarman, the other day. So, you know, but I think UCLA is headed in the right direction as far as football is concerned.
0: Yeah, well, a tremendous accomplishment, well-deserved and long overdue for sure. All right, Howard, we got to start with Ohio State, of course, down here in Texas. Ohio State, preseason number one in the AP poll and in the coaches poll. Of course, they won it all 2 years ago. We know about the recent history with Texas. Tell us about the Buckeyes. Do you think they are deserving of being the number one team in the country going into 2026?
2: I think you can make an argument. And there are some elite teams that are out there. You guys are covering one in Texas. You can go out west, and whether it's Oregon, you know, so there are some teams out there that could be fighting for that preseason number one. And as we all know, the polls at this particular point don't mean a whole lot. The one that matters is once you start to get into November. So, you know, they're a loaded team. They're a loaded team and got, you know, 2 Heisman finalists back on the roster, and Julian Sand. This kid's unbelievable, man. I saw him a couple weeks ago at practice. He is the real deal. His ability and his timing, You know, their issue is, you know, we know what they'll be able to do this week when they play, but everyone's pointing towards the Texas game to really get an idea of what this team is ultimately capable of, because they've got a new offensive coordinator in Arthur Smith, and you know, that's going to change some things, I think, for the better for them. But it's still going to, you know, still have to be able to go out and prove that they can run the football, they can block. Last year, they struggled running the ball when it really mattered.
1: And Griff, tell us about, when you say they struggled, but they've got a dynamic young sophomore now at running back. How good is this kid, Bo Jackson? How good is he?
2: Bo Jackson is really good. I mean, they've got a young man named Legend Bay as well that is really talented. They got some guys now. They don't have big names, but I think Bo Jackson is one of those guys. To me, he's going to help you, because in the offensive scheme that I think that they're going to be running, you're going to need to be a back that can pick up the blitz. And he's really a willing blocker, and that's a big part of his game. So for him playing without the ball, it is really good. And his disability to, you know, have vision, balance, make some of those jump cuts. He does a great job of reading, you know, that offensive line and you know, allowing those guys to get up to the second level. I think he's outstanding, but it still remains to be seen for that outfit whether or not they can, again, run it when they need to run it. They look like they have an outstanding offensive line, but it doesn't matter until it matters. And I think everyone's pointing toward, you know, week two versus Texas, because Texas has got a tough front that they're going to have to be able to block.
0: Howard Griffith, the Big Ten Network, joining us here on Bucky and BK. Yeah, I want to ask about the Ohio State defense. I think everybody knows the names Julian Sand and Jeremiah Smith, and throw Bo Jackson in there too. But the defense lost a lot. Caleb Downs, Sonny Styles, Arvell Reese, all top 11 picks in the NFL draft. I know it's Ohio State. They always have dudes, Howard, but like, is it real to expect that defense to replicate what they did last year? Or do you think maybe they're a little bit more vulnerable this time around?
2: Well, I think they have to be able to prove it. And they don't have the star power that they had a couple of years ago, or really last year. But they were able to replace the Bosa brothers at different times, or Chase Young when they needed to replace him. You know, so it wasn't necessarily that it was going to be a first team or a first top five pick that they're going to be able to replace, because it's hard to do that. They were really talented, and the leadership that they had on their defense last year was second to none. So I don't expect that at all, but they have players that are absolutely capable of going out and making a name for themselves and doing what they need to do to make big plays. And again, much like this offensive line, we're going to have to see it defensively. You talked about all the players that they're missing. This will be Matt Patricia's second time for him. So a lot of those guys, second time through the system, really understanding it. But he's going to call the game a lot different, I suspect, than the way he called it last year. So last year, for me, it was about him creating matchups, you know, being able to put those players, whether it was Arvell Reese rushing the passer at the defensive end spot, putting him inside, having him off ball. They just had the type of ability to do that. They don't necessarily have those guys this year. So it'll be interesting to see how Matt Patricia calls it. And I think he's excited about it, because it gives him an opportunity to continue to, you know, change this defense up and put the guys in the right position to make a lot of the plays that they're going to need to have made this year.
0: All right, a quick pause. 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
1: Well, let me ask you about Michigan, Griff. I mean, you know, you and I, when we were together, we could never beat them. We beat Ohio State. You never lost to Ohio State. You don't even know what it's like to lose to that group. No matter how they look, no matter what they had, we never lost. But we never beat Michigan. What does a Michigan team look like this year?
2: And, you know, they're going to be a tough, hard-nosed team. They've got some players, Marshall and Hyder, Savion Hyder, the talented running back. This dude's going to put up some huge numbers. And they have players, but the question becomes, what does Bryce Underwood do when in crunch time? And right now, you know, he hasn't shown up in those games for whatever reason, whether it was his technique, whether it's, you know, just not being able to be accurate as a quarterback. That'll be a big part of who Michigan ultimately becomes this year. I expect that they're going to be, he'll be more part of the run game than he has been in the past. And you think about what they want to do. They've got to keep him on the field, because he's, when you think about the depth behind him, you know, those guys aren't ready just yet. So he's going to have to be the guy. So they're going to have to make sure that, you know, he's developing properly. And this is interesting for me, from my perspective. He didn't even have a quarterback coach last year, right? I mean, you think about that, you know, in this age of the ability for coaching staff to have unlimited coaches, that he didn't have a individual quarterback coach. So that's something that's changed. So it'll be, listen, it's going to be exciting. They're a good football team. They're going to play hard-nosed defense. All the things that Whitney Ham has been able to do in the past while he was at Utah, I expect Michigan to be able to do. But when it comes down to crunch time, what are they going to do when they start playing against teams that have better or as good of talent as they have? What is it going to look like?
0: We'll see. Howard Griffith of the Big Ten Network joining us here on Bucky and BK. Griff, this is year four that Bucky and I have done this show together. We've had you on before the season in all four of these years. And I don't think we've ever asked you about Indiana. But now we're asking you about Indiana.
1: Hey, Griff, that used to be stat day. Stat day, right?
2: Oh, man.
0: Yeah, so your thought, obviously 16-0, the defending champs. They lose Mendoza. They lose a lot from the title team. But here they are, preseason top 10. You can't count them out at this point, right?
2: You better not. not if you're smart. I'd say this too, and I think that I've been saying this particular offseason. You know, I think we have to start looking, and people need to start looking at Kurt Cinetti as being a great coach. Not a good coach, a great coach. He's won, as he will tell you, at every place he's been. And when you think about, you know, the team that they felt last year, and then, or 2 years ago, and then last year, he just continues to plug in the right guys that come into the system that are right for his system. And it's not necessarily that, you know, they're just going to go blow the doors off anybody. But as a team, they are well coached. I don't think you're going to find anyone that does more with less than he has. Now, all of a sudden, what we're seeing, you're seeing people that want to come, portal guys want to come to Indiana. You're seeing they've got a top five kid in Indianapolis in high school that's being recruited. He's committed to Indiana. That's something you would never see in the past, but he has done an unbelievable job. And, you know, he's getting a lot of guys fired or putting a lot of people on the hot seat, because there people are saying, wait a minute, if Indiana can get it done, why can't anybody else? And I'd also say this, they don't have, you talk about, you know, what rosters are costing these days, $45-50+ million. They're not spending that. I promise you, they're not spending that in Indiana. Not that they won't, but they don't feel like they need to go that particular direction. So, you know, he's putting a lot of stress on a lot of programs about what they should be doing and how they should be performing each and every year.
1: Does Matt Campbell think that they're the next one, the next Indiana at Penn State? Or are those kids that he's brought with him, Howard, are they good enough? The thing with them, are they good enough players that he's bringing half of his team with him to Penn State?
2: Yeah, I think they are good enough, but I'd be lying if I told you that the roster that Penn State had last year isn't better than the roster this year. And a lot of those kids went with James Franklin. And the reality is I don't know that Franklin would have recruited a lot of people that he brought over. But again, as we watched in Indiana with the guys that came from James Madison, did it matter? What he's brought over there is guys that have been productive, have put up numbers, and have been leaders at Iowa State. So now all of a sudden you bring those guys into Penn State and you give them more resources. You got to expect those guys to be humming and be right there. You know, I think there's a tier two team, you know, with the Oregons and Ohio State, Indiana being at the top. But I think when you think about Penn State, they're a tier two team without a question, and could be one of those teams that might be able to get some things done, because they have a favorable schedule this year as well.
0: Yeah. Howard Griffith of the Big Ten Network joining us here on Bucky and BK. A couple more for you, Howard. You mentioned Oregon as one of those tier one teams. We haven't asked you about the Ducks yet. They've never won a national championship. Feels like they've been knocking on the door. Dan Lanning going into year five. To me, and you tell me if I'm wrong, but a lot of folks down here in Austin are asking, if not now, when, for Steve Sarkisian. Yeah. I think in Eugene, they're asking that question about Dan Lanning. How good is this Oregon team, and do you think they're good enough to finally win a national title?
2: Well, as I mentioned earlier, I didn't get a chance to see them this summer, but I know what they're returning when you think about their defensive line and what they're returning at the quarterback and offensive line as well. And they've done an unbelievable job of recruiting. So the roster is going to be there. So now it is about being able to get over the hump. And one of the things where they struggle is they haven't, going back to last year, now they have a veteran defensive line, but they were dominant last year on the defensive line in a lot of games, but not the games that counted. When it was very clear when we watched them last year, if they weren't getting tackles for loss or being disruptive, they weren't winning the football game. And they have to figure out a way to make sure that they're getting that done each and every week now, because that's going to be an important part. You know, it's still as good as the quarterbacks are, and quarterback play needs to be across the country, it's still a line of scrimmage game. If you can't get a line of scrimmage when it counts in those important red zone situations or third and one situations in against the big boys, the teams that are going to be competing, not the guys that you got better players than, the teams that are going to be competing to be around at the end of the season, those are some of the things that I will watch. Dante Moore is an unbelievable quarterback. Could have been, you know, arguably the number two pick in the draft this past year, but decided to come back. So I expect big things out of him.
0: Well, Howard, I'll let your former coach get the final word, but congratulations again on finally getting inducted into the Illinois Hall of Fame. Always enjoy your work on the Big Ten Network. Always love getting to chop it up with you, and really appreciate your time. And sorry your former coach doesn't care about you enough to go to your induction.
2: Here we go. That, you know what? I'm glad you mentioned that. Doesn't care. That's gonna hurt him for the rest of the day. He didn't care. You know,
1: He knows how much I care. He knows that if he needs me, I'm going to be there. He knows if I need him, all I got to do is make a phone call, and he'll lead the network to come and get to me if I need his help. So listen, you have a good time with those guys. Tell Luke Petritis, I always talk about Luke. You know, I tell BK and I tell the people here in Austin, Texas, in this area, that I used to have dudes that would come in for one thing: go catch a pass and fall down on the ground. Don't do anything else. Don't you dare run one more step. If you catch a ball and it's a first down, you fall down. And BK always gave me trouble about that. What if he could get six more yards? I said, I don't need six more yards.
2: I just need you to make the catch and fall.
1: Yeah, that's all I need. So tell all those guys I said hello. Tell Camino there'll come another surgery that I may let him do. You know, I've been doing some stuff with my teeth or something. Maybe he can do surgery there. But he's never going to do real, real surgery on me. Griff, good luck and have a great time. Guys, I love you, man.
2: All right, love you guys. Y'all be good, man. Have a great rest of the week. Take care.
0: Thank you, buddy. 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

0: see him in the waiting room. Joining us now, as he does each and every Wednesday at this time, our Texas Longhorns insider from Horns247.com, the great Chip Brown, is with us. And not the only time I've seen C. Breezy this week. Saw Chip last night speaking at the Jewish Community Center of Austin, getting a bunch of tribesmen and women ready to go for the upcoming Texas football season. An honorary tribesman today, Chip Brown, joining us. What's up, CB?
1: Very nice.
2: Hey, l'chaim, everybody. Happy to be here. Game week. You kidding me? Hump day. We got games soon that we'll be talking about. But, yeah, man, this is Christmas Eve. Christmas Eve right here.
1: Yeah, it was, you know, Chip, we just got through talking to Howard Griffith from the Big Ten Network, one of my former players. And he really likes Julian Sain. There's something about him that doesn't excite me. He's just kind of, he plays the game kind of smart and great average. He moves around enough, but there's nothing that really is flashy about that kid, that except for he's got some talent all around him that makes it easy for him.
2: You know what excites me about him? 80% completion rate.
1: There you go.
2: I mean, the guy is efficient. He hits open receivers. He hits them in stride. You know, I was talking to BK about this last night, and the Jaden Maiava at USC, that guy drops back, and that pass comes out, tight spiral, right on the money. He was throwing it to Emmett Mosley's younger brother, you know, right up the middle of the field. That guy was eating against San Jose State. And that's what I want to see from Arch. I want to see Arch come out and just be sharp on those 10 to 15 yard balls right over the middle of the field. Cause we know he can do it. We've seen him do it. He finished, you know, last five games of last year with a 65% completion rate. He had a 61% completion rate for the season. Like to see him up around 70. Although his uncles were not 70% passers in college, but you just want to see him be sharp, get off to a good start, just start building confidence with every throw. I think he's absolutely a different person. But Julian saying the thing that you want to see is you got to get him rattled.
1: Yes.
2: You got to get him rattled because that's how you get him off his game.
1: Yeah, he's kind of cool, your customer in the pocket.
2: Yeah. Yeah, I mean, he sees the field. It's impressive. And he should only get better. I mean,
1: it's true.
2: I'm intrigued to see what Arthur Smith does with that offense, because Arthur Smith is a, you know, kind of a meat and potatoes guy.
1: Yeah, he likes to run the ball.
2: Yeah, and let's see what that offense looks like. You know, because I got to give it to Ryan Day. He's made some interesting coaching moves, and they worked. They worked. I mean, Matt Patricia, of course, it helps to have Caleb Downs.
1: Yes.
2: I will say this over and over again. That will be a different defense without Caleb Downs. That guy is Earl Thomas. You know, the guy just sees everything, gets there so fast. He changes everything. Without him, they're back to a normal college defense. Mm. Talented, but normal.
0: 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Of course, our weekly Chop It Up with Chip, presented by Cover 3. Chip rocking the Cover 3 hat today. Well, you talked about Arch Manning, and I kind of want to follow up there. You said what you want to see from Arch Manning, but do you think we will see it? What's your confidence level that 2026 will be a much better start to the year for the Longhorns starting quarterback?
2: I'll be surprised if he's not sharp, especially at home. You know, he's got the advantage and he's going up against a defense that's under construction against Texas State. New defensive coordinator. I think they only have two starters back from last year. That doesn't mean anything in this day and age of the transfer portal because they could have completely upgraded at every position. But it's a new defense. Arch, with his weapons, he should be confident. He said it himself. Things have slowed down for him. I'll be surprised if he's not sharp on Saturday.
1: Yeah, no doubt about it. Chip, you've been around football a long time. You've seen these type of games where a team like Texas has played somebody in state, a Sam Houston or something, and they've struggled a little bit. But you've also seen when these teams get blown out, when their players, you know, all that energy that they have all pinned up and they're playing against a team that's more physical, you can lose that energy in a hurry. I expect to see that on Saturday. I expect for the Bobcats to feel really good about themselves until about the middle of the first quarter where they go, oh, my God, it's hot out here. And guess what? These guys are bigger, stronger, faster, where they want to. You know, you have that want to, but you just keep getting slapped over and over. I expect Texas to do that to them on Saturday.
2: I agree. And, you know, Texas State's offense is the real deal. It's the Baylor Art Briles offense. Wide sure. splits, receivers out at the number. They're going to try and space out the defense and get the advantage. They're going to read. It's a bunch of RPO. And they've got a quarterback in Brad Jackson who was really good last year. He can run. You know, they're going to tax the Texas defense. Maybe. They're going to go fast.
1: Sure.
2: What I want to see is Will Muschamp's defense just disrupt everything.
1: Yes.
2: Just penetrate, stop the run on the way to the passer, be aggressive. Don't let them dictate that fast tempo. You dictate the tempo. And if they can't complete passes and they're going,
1: that's a problem.
2: Three and out, that's a problem. That gives Arch Manning and those weapons more time to rack up points. So I think this will be a good test in terms of communication for that Texas defense against a team that was number 12 in the nation in scoring last year and averaged more than 220 yards rushing last year. You know, Texas averaged 137 rushing last year. So Texas State's offense has an identity. They know what they want to do, and they've got 2,000-yard receivers back. So this will be a good test.
0: 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Yeah, I'm with you, Chip. It'll be a nice test for the Texas defense under Will Muschamp. I think it'll be a good test for the Texas secondary, and that's something I'm paying a lot of attention to. Obviously, a couple of new faces in there. You lose your top two guys last year, one at corner with Manny Muhammad, one at safety with Michael Taft, both off in the NFL. Bring in new pieces. Blake Gideon's back. Obviously, Will Muschamp is back as well. Texas State's got 2,000-yard receivers back, and we all know who Ohio State has at wide receiver. So a good test for them. What's your confidence level in this kind of revamped secondary, being able to ace that first test and hopefully getting some confidence going into week two?
2: Yeah, this is definitely the question mark on the Texas defense. Even though you have Jelani McDonald back there, you're going to have a new starter next to him in either – you know, Kobe Black or Derek Williams. And then you've got Cade Phillips and Bo Masco at the corners. And look, Grayson Littleton helps settle everything down because that guy is so smart. He communicates well. And it was interesting hearing the linebackers, Justin Cryer and Raheem Biles, talk about their communication, because Cryer's usually communicating with Littleton and Biles is usually communicating with Colin Simmons. And they, you know, Muschamp preaches over-communicate. Don't leave anything to chance. Yell it out. And so I want to see that. I want to see the front and the back of the defense tied together, because last year, toward the end of the year, we had guys trying to do too much. We had guys getting out of their assignment and big busted plays, which we hadn't seen under Pete Kwiatkowski. So you want to see how well they're tied together in that secondary. Because if that secondary is really good, like if Jelani McDonald is an all SEC type player, there are no holes on that Texas defense. I did say last night, and I'll say it again, I think the strong side defensive end is a question mark for me, because Ethan Burke played that last year. He was so good against the run, and he made plays behind the line. Lance Jackson, Zena Umezulu, they have to show that they can stop the run, because teams took advantage of Lance Jackson last year. Florida took advantage of Lance Jackson when Ethan Burke was out. And opponents are going to do that until those guys show they can stop the run.
0: Yeah. Chip Brown, Horns247.com, joining us here on Bucky and BK. You got one, Buck?
1: Yeah, Chip, your thoughts on Trevor Goosby playing in this game? I mean, he's been practicing. I know all. He can probably take it if he wants to play. He can take the pain and all that stuff. But are you letting that happen this week, or are you just giving him another week to heal up?
2: I think you're giving him another week. You may be giving Lawrence Seymour another week.
1: That's fine with me too.
2: Yeah, you'll see a lot of Andre Kodjo out at left tackle, and that's not a bad thing. I mean, Andre Kodjo is a good player. I'm eager to see how big 77 looks after coming back from the ACL tear. You know, this is a guy who knows how to scale to the second level. He knows how to seal. I'm excited to see Andre Kodjo. Now, I'm real excited to see Trevor Goosby against Ohio State.
1: Yes.
2: And look, having Cole Hudson come back becomes a big deal if Lawrence Seymour can't go. You got Dylan Sikorsky, the Oregon State transfer, who's, you know, 344 pounds, who's a good athlete, who's, you know, kind of bounced around. He was on the offensive line, then he went to the defensive line at Oregon State, then he was on the offensive line last year. And let's see how much progress he's made, because he's a big, strong guy. The question is, does he see the game? Does he process? If there's no one in front of him, does he know there's probably someone coming, you know, sure, in a half second? And how well is he communicating with Andre Kodjo when he's in there? So, but yeah, I think both Goosby and Seymour probably take this Saturday off.
1: And you expect to see those guys and just maybe go out for pregame warm-up and just give this just like another practice for them, you know, just pregame warm-up in their unis, do all that stuff, come back out in sweats or maybe just a helmet and shoulder pads and no pads and anything, not even getting a game. I mean, it should be another nice practice for them warming up in pregame, I would think.
2: Exactly.
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3: Welcome back to Bucky and BK with Bucky Godbolt and Brad Kellner. More from our conversation with Longhorns insider Chip Brown. What about the freshman, Chip? I know you've written about him a lot. I know you've talked about him a lot. I know Steve Sarkisian has talked about him a lot. Look, if Texas takes care of business, there are a lot of guys we expect to play in the second half on Saturday. But I'm talking first half. I'm talking like, well, the game is still in the balance. Guys that Texas wants to see what they have before Ohio State so they can figure out, okay, are these guys good enough to play against the number one team in the country? Which freshmen do you expect to see early, and which guys do you think Longhorn fans are going to be very excited about coming out of week one?
4: Yeah, I'll start on defense. I think Cozy Opala, number 18, is a guy who just had a great training camp to the point, you know, they were kind of treating him like Anthony Hill. They had him at strong side, strong side linebacker, where he can rush the passer, kind of keeping it simple because he's a good pass rusher. But they were so impressed with him, they cross-trained him at weak side and middle. And now without Ty Anthony Smith, Cozy Opala becomes a key guy because he can do all three. Now, they've trained Tyler Atkinson, number 16, a freshman five-star linebacker, to be that, you know, weak side. He can play the weak side. He can play middle. And Rocky Cummings, who they love, long arms, big, strong kid. He's a guy to keep an eye on as well. And then Richard Wesley. I love this guy. I mean, he's going to turn 18 on September 8th. And he's making plays backing up Colin Simmons. So keep an eye on Richard Wesley, number 99, can't miss him, because the game just comes easy to him, and he's going to play on Saturday. On offense, obviously Jermaine Bishop, number 4, electric. You know, just he runs great routes. He has great feel against zone coverage, where to, you know, set down. I just don't know how you keep this guy off the field. And he's playing in the slot with Emmett Mosley and Dalen McCutcheon. All three of those guys are, you know, they would play for any other team. They'd start for any other team. They're all playing the same position. But Jermaine Bishop's going to play. And then Derek Cooper. You know, Derek Cooper, the guy looks like he's been in the program a couple of years, physically developed. The game, again, it was slow for him from the beginning. Like, Steve Sarkisian couldn't believe how comfortable Derek Cooper was from day one. And so he's gonna play a lot. And that you won't be able to miss him, number 5.
3: I love it. Good list there, Chip.
5: That's a lot of kids get an opportunity. They'll get that this week, I believe.
3: Yeah.
4: Yeah. Chip Brown. They should.
3: Joining us here on Bucky and BK. Well, Chip, we always ask you about Texas, but I want to pick your brain on what's going on around the country. What are you most excited to see? Who are you looking to watch? Some of the biggest games, the biggest storylines on your college football brain as we head into week one starting tomorrow night.
4: Yeah, I mean, I'm interested. You know, I'm very high on Ole Miss, and they play Louisville in a neutral site game. Louisville's good. They're you know, outside chance to win the ACC. Miami is the clear favorite. I really like Miami. I mean, they're a team I should have mentioned last night when I was talking about the teams that I expect to be in the playoff. But you're going to have Ole Miss and Louisville this weekend. So I'm eager to see that game and what, you know, what the receivers look like for Ole Miss, because I think they're pretty good everywhere else. You've got SMU and Florida State, and SMU is at Florida State. If SMU, with Kevin Jennings at quarterback, who led them to the playoff 2 years ago, if SMU is going to be a contender in the ACC,
5: right,
4: they need to go to Florida State and they need to win that game.

0: they're only favored by 3. And so I'm interested to see that game. But yeah, I mean, I think, you know, the Miami Hurricanes, I want to see how good they are, because, you know, Darian Mensah comes in at quarterback. Is he an upgrade over Carson Beck? You lost 2 monster defensive ends, but it seems like Miami always has dudes. And Malachi Toney, I mean, Darian Mensah to Malachi Toney is gonna be a problem. So, and then, you know, obviously I'm very high on Notre Dame, so I want to see what they look like. So, you know, those are some of the ones that I've got an eye on. Yeah. And then my daughter's now at Michigan, so I want to see what the Wolverines look like against Western Michigan.
1: Oh, yeah, well, you're not going to see anything from Notre Dame. They don't play anybody, so you don't have to worry about Notre Dame. They'll be just fine. They don't have to play the space cadets or anybody like that. They don't have them on the schedule this year. So.
0: Well, what? They play Miami in November, right?
1: Yeah,
2: they play that. Right in between their matchups against Air Force and Space Force, Chip.
1: Yeah.
0: I mean, they're going to have all their kinks worked out. I mean, look, it'll be a great game, but yeah, Notre Dame's got it pretty nice.
2: And Chip, my last football question for you. I know you mentioned this to the people last night, and I think you've written this already at horns247.com, your season prediction for the Texas Longhorns. I'll let you tell our audience how you think Texas is going to fare both in the regular season and in a potential college football playoff.
0: Yeah, I mean, I think this is an absolutely championship roster. You've got experienced playmakers at all the key positions, quarterback, pass rusher, receiver. I think you're really solid on the interior defensive line. We'll see if the offensive line is good enough. But I think Texas beats Ohio State at home. I think Texas has the answers. We'll see if Ohio State does. They have some big holes to fill. There's no question. Tennessee's going to be tough, but I think Texas gets them at the right time. They're breaking in a new quarterback. They've got a new defensive coordinator in Jim Knowles, who's got a complicated defense. It tends to take a year for the guys to get it. Kind of like Brent Venables, that first year he got blown out. You know, Texas beat him 49-0. Then the next year, that OU defense was really salty. So I think Tennessee, you're getting them at a good time. Ole Miss and Florida are tougher than you think. Florida, I think, could win 8 games this year. You know, they've got, you know, they brought in the Georgia Tech offensive coordinator. They brought in the Georgia Tech backup quarterback, Aaron Filo. That's a multifaceted option attack that is hard to prepare for. And, you know, they brought back Eric Singleton at receiver, who was at Georgia Tech, went to Auburn. Now he's at Florida with his old offensive coordinator. And their front 7 returns a lot of dudes that caused problems last year. So, but I think Texas wins that game, maybe even in overtime at home. I think they take care of business against, you know, Mississippi State and Missouri. The road trip to LSU is, you know, I just have a feeling LSU is going to play the game of their lives in that game. And I think that's where Texas slips up. But that becomes a wake-up call, and then they go beat Arkansas and A&M, and they finish 11-1. And then I think they play Ole Miss again in the SEC championship, and they win it. And they go into the playoff, and they win it. And they beat Notre Dame for the national championship.
2: There we go.
1: See you in Vegas, brother.
2: See you in Vegas. All right, last question from me, Chip. It's a volleyball question. The preseason number 2 Longhorn volleyball team has their home opener tonight against USC, but unfortunately it's been more bad news than good so far for Texas. They've already lost twice. They didn't lose their first 2 matches last year until Halloween in early November, and Abby Vanderwall, one of the better players on this team, tore her ACL. She's out for the season. How you feeling about Jared Elliott's squad right now?
0: Yeah, I mean, this is tough news. They're a young team, and their superstars are young. You know, Kari Spears is a sophomore. You know, this team's going to have to grow up fast. Abby Vanderwall is a sophomore. So, you know, Jarrett is going to have to ask more young players to grow up fast. Now, one of those losses was to number one Nebraska, and Nebraska's really good. So that was, you know, a wake up call for Texas volleyball. They played Nebraska without Abby, and it did not go well. So it's a lot to ask of your young superstars that have to grow up, and it may be a transition year so that next year when all those kids are juniors, they're monsters. But let's see. I mean, Jared always has talent on the roster. He usually has a deep roster. Yeah. Let's see if someone emerges.
2: Well, you crushed it last night. You crushed it on this show, as you always do, Chip. Thanks so much for the time. Enjoy week one, and we'll chop it up with you next week, my friend.
0: Yeah, we'll have lots to talk about. Okay. Thanks, guys.
2: All right, that'll do it for an abbreviated Wednesday edition of the program. Round Rock Express Baseball is coming your way next. The Buck and I will be back tomorrow at 5 o'clock. 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
20: Back at Del Diamond as our pregame show rolls on and getting set for game number 2 in this series between Round Rock and Oklahoma City. Let's take a look back at what happened in the opener last night as the Express jumped out to an early lead after David Davalio threw a scoreless top of the first for the E-Train in the home half with one out and two on. Aaron Zavala came to the box for the Express. Tight count. The pitch, there goes Javier Zavala, swings, and that's a single up the middle into center. Osuna can walk home from third. Trevor will go from first to third, and Aaron Zavala delivers the goods here on this bottom of the first in that stretch. So Zavala got Round Rock on the board, and then Diego Castillo trying to add a second run. Swung on and punched through the right side for a single. Javier scores. Zavala jams on the brakes, rounding second. The hitting streak is up to 11 games now for Castillo. And he continues what has been a tremendous 2026. So the hitting streak up to 10 games for Diego Castillo. And Round Rock would continue to add on as the Express with a 2-0 lead. Then in the top of the second inning, it was Oklahoma City getting on the board. Comets scoring on a Matt Gorski solo homer, 435 feet out to left field. But Round Rock in the bottom of the third. After a walk for Trevor Hover, started the inning, Aaron Zavala struck out. Diego Castillo flew out to left. Franmer Chavez just joined this club yesterday. He would single. So two on for Orlando Martinez. And the 1-2. Swung on and cracked right field, base hit. Javier scores, Chavez right behind him. Martinez trying to leg out a double, and he will. Orlando Martinez with a two-out, two RBI double, and Round Rock's lead grows. It's 4-1. So the Express with a three-run cushion, but Oklahoma City's lineup so dangerous. They've been terrific this year, and they would make a charge in the top of the fifth inning. David Davalio would go back out for that fifth frame with a three-run lead. Oklahoma City and Austin Gothier lead things off. He ground out. Noah Miller a double, a single for James Tibbs the third. Then it was Zach Erhorn to score one run on a fielder's choice after Ryan Ward came up and singled. Ryan Fitzgerald was the next batter for the Comets as he was facing the brand new arm in Ryan Lobus, and Fitzgerald did not waste any time. On two out, first pitch to Ryan Fitzgerald, and this ball sent out towards the left center field gap, and it's trouble. Bounces up against the fence. One run is in. Ward is zooming around. 30 will score. Ryan Fitzgerald wastes no time. It's a two RBI double, and we're tied at 4 here in this fifth inning. So Fitzgerald with that double into the gap, and the Express were at that point tied at 4. And then it was Matt Gorski, the next batter. Check that. Hyesung Kim was the next batter. And Kim would double. He'd drive in 1. Eliezer Alfonso would wrap up the scoring in the inning with his RBI single. And so it was a 6-4 OKC lead. And we'd hear from Fitzgerald again as the left-hander stepped into the box with 1 out in the 9th, searching for an insurance run for OKC. On the way. A swing and a blast. Deep out to right field. You can forget about this one. Ryan Fitzgerald with a solo homer in Oklahoma City has added an insurance run in this top of the ninth. It's 7-4 Comets. So Fitzgerald's long ball made it a 3-run game, Round Rock, and went down in order in the ninth inning, and OKC hangs on for the 3-run win last night. All right, let's take a look at the starting lineups for tonight's ball game as we wrap up this pregame show. First, for the visiting Oklahoma City Comets, AAA ball club of the Los Angeles Dodgers. They enter tonight's game 34-24 in the second half, 75-57 overall, managed by Scott Hennessy. And it'll be James Tibbs III to lead it off. He's in left field. Right fielder batting second, Zach Erhard. Alec Thomas, the speedster, back in this lineup, just optioned yesterday from the Dodgers. He'll play center field. The DH in batting fourth, Ryan Fitzgerald. Hyesung Kim, the shortstop, he's batting fifth. Matt Gorski's at first base and batting sixth. Eliezer Alfonso will do the catching and bat seventh. It'll be Austin Gauthier at second base, batting eighth. And Noah Miller hits ninth. He's at third base. Top third for OKC. Tibbs the third, Erhard and Thomas. Middle third, it'll be Fitzgerald, Kim, and Gorski. The bottom third, Alfonso, Gauthier, and Miller. And on the bump tonight for OKC, they'll go with the left-hander to the University of Oregon. It's Cole Irvin, sent for his 25th start of the year. He owns a 3.42 earned run average. He has certainly made a case to be the Pacific Coast League's pitcher of the year with the way he's thrown it this season. All right, now a look at the starting lineup for your Round Rock Express, AAA affiliate of the Texas Rangers. E-Train managed by first-year skipper Kyle Moore. And Round Rock enters tonight with a record of 33-25 in the second half. And overall this season, they are 64-69, I should say. So the Express 5 games below 500 overall this year. Leading things off for the E-Train, playing first base, Jonah Bride had the night off yesterday. Caber Rodriguez at shortstop, he bats second. Aaron Zavala hits third, he'll be in right field tonight. Cleanup man and the DH is Diego Castillo. John Taylor bats fifth, he's in left field. Third baseman batting sixth, it's Franer Chavez. Julian Brock does the catching and bats seventh. Theo Hardy is the second baseman, he hits eighth tonight. And batting ninth for Round Rock, it'll be Orlando Martinez. He's out in center field. Top third for Round Rock, it's Bride, Rodriguez, and Zavala. The middle third, it'll be Castillo, Taylor, and Chavez. The bottom third, Brock, Hardy, and Martinez. And on the mound for the Express, they go with the 24-year-old. It's Winston Santos to toe the rubber. Santos this season with an earned run average of 6.75. He's appeared in 11 games, making 5 starts. He's been in a swingman role, but it's now back-to-back starts for him. We last saw him on the mound against Albuquerque. That was last Thursday, 3 2/3, 2 hits, and an earned run in that start. And he struck out 6. Remember, he had that great start in El Paso a couple weeks back where he went 5 innings, and it was 7 strikeouts without issuing a walk. And they're looking for that form from Santos tonight to try and get Round Rock a victory. A quick look at the updated Pacific Coast League second half standings. Sugarland 36-22, still leading the pack, but Oklahoma City 2 games back of first. Remember, those two teams will meet next week at Chickasaw Bricktown Ballpark in OKC. Round Rock in third place right now. They are 3 games back, but remember, because they don't own the tiebreaker, it is technically 4 games. Las Vegas right now 3.5 back. They won again today. Aviators playing great baseball here down the stretch. They're 33-26. Sacramento also 33 wins and 26 losses this year. Tacoma 30-28. They won again yesterday, so they're surging. They are 6 games back at first. And then the bottom of the standings, Reno, Albuquerque, Salt Lake, and El Paso, all 8.5 games back or more. El Paso is officially eliminated. They're 18-41, 18.5 games back first with 17 to play. So they can no longer win the Pacific Coast League second half. And we could have said that a couple of weeks ago. All right, Round Rock about to take the field. It's cloudy night here at Dell Diamond. A few blue skies overhead. We've been monitoring a sell nearby, but we're going to get this game off on time. Still time to join us here. If you're in the car listening, head on out to Del Diamond and enjoy some dollar hot dogs tonight as the Express and Comets get ready to go. 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
20: 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He also pitched in an incredible 27 seasons spanning 4 decades. 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
20: Round Rock Express baseball back on the air tonight from Del Diamond in Round Rock, Texas. It's the AAA affiliate of the Texas Rangers hosting the AAA ball club of the Los Angeles Dodgers, the Oklahoma City Comets. And we welcome you into our broadcast. I'm Ryan Lee Cobry. Our audio engineer tonight is Johnny Cobbler. Wade Carpenter and Danny O'Rourke handle statistics on the other side of the press box. The Express enter tonight 3 games back of first place with 17 games remaining. And Oklahoma City with their win last night in this ballpark and Sugar Land's loss down at Constellation Field, they are now 2 games back of first place. These two teams were knotted up for second place in the PCL standings coming into this series, but OKC picked up a 7-4 win last night. It was 6 unanswered runs for the Comets, and so they pick up the win, and they've won 4 in a row now and trying to make it five straight games tonight as they'll face the right-hander Winston Santos, 24-year-old, 2-1 record, a 6.75 earned run average. 29 and a third of work this year. This will be his 12th appearance and his 6th start of 2026 at the AAA level. James Tibbs III will climb into the box from the left side. Santos ready to go first base out of the rubber in his first pitch. And Tibbs III will take a called strike, a fastball at 98, and we're underway. So first pitch coming in tonight at 6:47 Central Time. Santos, bright red glove, holds it up near his right ear in the 0-1. Up and out, and it's one ball and one strike. Round Rock went on the home whites tonight, white tops and white pants. Express inscribed on the front of these jerseys in navy blue. Santos with the black sleeves underneath his white top, he'll deal. And Tibbs the third, a check swing foul ball, third base line, and it's a ball and two strikes. Those small red numbers on the front of the jerseys, the big red numerals on the back of the uniforms. And the nameplates right on top of the numbers in navy blue, arched over the numerals on the back of the tops. The 1-2. That's up and out. Two balls and two strikes. The caps tonight for Round Rock, navy blue, both bill and top of the hat. And then the primary E-Train logo in silver with a red trim around it. So Santos will listen into his sign. And the 2-2. Swing and a miss. Blows it by him at 97, and Santos with a strikeout to begin his evening. Well, rears back, goes with the heater, and gets one of the most dangerous hitters in all of AAA this year. Tibbs the third comes into tonight with 27 home runs. So that'll bring up Zach Erhard. Erhard, right-handed bent, having a great season, hitting .286, has spent the entirety of this year with Oklahoma City. Comets are wearing their road Dodger blue tops tonight. OKC written on the front in Dodger blue with a white trim as Santos' first pitch here to Erhard is up and in, and that's ball one. It's the Dodger blue numbers with the white trim on the back of the jerseys as well. They go with the gray pants, powder blue top of the cap, and a Dodger blue bill as this comes inside, and it plunks Erhard. Well, that's a sinker at 96. That cannot feel good, and Erhard wears it. And Oklahoma City has a man aboard in this top of the first. Well, first pitch came inside, then he went a little farther. The Comets have a man on, and Erhard can run. He's got 25 stolen bases this year. Let's give you the defense behind Santos in this game. Franer Chavez down at third base. Kaber Rodriguez plays shortstop. Theo Hardy is the second baseman. Jonah Bride over at first. The outfield tonight for Round Rock. John Taylor in left. Orlando Martinez is in center. And Aaron Zavala plays right field. So Julian Brock does the catching. And Alec Thomas will stand in. Was not in the lineup yesterday. Just optioned down by the Dodgers. First pitch. And he'll foul it straight back. And it's 0-1. Well, we know Winston Santos throws hard. Live between 96 and 98. Four-seam fastball, slider, changeup, and a sinker. But it's mainly the fastball or the slider. Throw those two pitches combined about 77% of the time. 0-1. Swing and a miss. Goes up top, and Thomas goes after the heater at 97. And it's quickly nothing and two. Just getting started. Top of the first inning. Round Rock and Oklahoma City on a cloudy Wednesday night here at Dell Diamond. These clouds just hanging overhead. 0-2 pitch, and that's inside. One ball and two strikes. We had mostly sunshine today, but as the day has gone on, the clouds have moved in, and we've been keeping an eye on the forecast all day, but we're in the clear right now, and there is still time to get on out here to the ballpark. Santos ready in the 1-2 pitch, and it's fouled straight back to the screen. Temperature at 95 degrees. Part of this 12-game homestand. The Express 3-4 through the first seven games of it. They'll hit the road next week to take on Salt Lake before finishing up the regular season here at Dell Diamond. And the 1-2. And it's fouled straight back. So Santos with a slider there. Thomas gets a piece of it. We'll stay alive. Plenty of Dodgers fans are in the building tonight. See a couple Clayton Kershaw jerseys, some Shohei Ohtani tops down there behind the Comets dugout. And a 1-2. A swing and a pop-up. Skied on the infield. First baseline, Bride creeping and tiptoeing and moving to his right and on the grass makes the catch. Nice job by Jonah Bride. And so there's two away here in this top of the first. Then Ryan Fitzgerald coming up. We'll keep an eye on the out-of-town scoreboard, specifically on the score of Sugarland and Reno. Reno last night bludgeoned Sugarland. 10-0 was the final there. So Fitzgerald climbs in, left-handed bat. Had a double and a homer last night as Santos kicks and fires. A swing and a line drive through the left side of the defense for a base hit. So Ryan Fitzgerald with a first inning single. And now it's first and second for OKC. And that'll bring up Haesung Kim. And Kim was also involved in that Oklahoma City attack last night. He had three hits, including a double that drove in a run, part of that five-run fifth inning for the Comets. First and second, two outs, top of the first inning. OKC trying to put the first run of the ball game on the board here. First pitch, a swing and a miss. Came right over the top of an 87-mile-an-hour slider, and it's 0-1. As I mentioned, mainly four-seam fastballs and sliders from Santos. The occasional changeup and sinker, changeups to lefties, sinkers primarily to right-handers. 0-1, another cut and a miss, 0-2 here. So Kim goes after back-to-back sliders, and Santos is ahead. He's ready to go, throwing from the stretch. He'll kick up and deliver. That's down and out, and it'll be one ball and two strikes. Wind is moving out toward left field right now, but hardly moving the flags at the moment. Should not play too much of a factor in this ballgame. Santos, 1-2 pitch in his glove, and he'll fire it in. And Kim lines it out of play, third baseline. And so the count remains at a ball and two strikes. Haesung Kim holds an eight-game hitting streak. He is 15 for his last 30. That's over his last eight games. Dodgers had some options for September call-ups. They decided to go with Alex Freeland as the 1-2. That's off the plate away, 2-2. Kim, I'm sure, was in the conversation. And you wonder if he'll get an opportunity at some point here this month to help out the Dodgers, who pretty much have the National League West secured. 2-2 pitch. Just off the plate away. A great take. Fastball there on 97. Brock held it out. He thought it was strike three. Does not challenge. That would have been overturned. I think that got the on a rail. Tom O'Neill calling balls and strikes. Alex Shearer's down at first base. Darius Ghani, the crew chief, is at third. Big payoff pitch coming up. And here it is. And that's inside ball four. So Kim falls behind 0-2, whiffs on two sliders, but comes all the way back and works a walk. And now they're loaded up for Matt Gorski, who did serious damage in this ballpark yesterday. And this will bring out Round Rock's pitching coach, Dave Borkowski, early tonight. He'll walk out to the mound here and have a chat with Winston Santos. So top of the first, base is loaded, no score. Round Rock in Oklahoma City on this Wednesday night, game two of this six-game set. And it's been a series this year that's been dominated by Oklahoma City. They're 12-7 against Round Rock. Despite the Express going up there to Chickasaw Bricktown Ballpark and winning 4-6. Comets have won the last two meetings between these two teams. That Sunday series finale back on June 7th and then last night's ballgame. Amazing that these two haven't seen each other since the first week of June. So Santos now ready to go. First pitch to Gorski, and he'll swing and pop it up. Short right field, long run for the right fielder. This might be in no man's land, but Zavala races over and gets there. Makes the catch with two hands. Aaron gets on his horse and secures the final out of this top of the first. No runs, one hit, three left on. Comets load him up. We'll leave them there, and we'll go to the bottom of the first inning. Round Rock and OKC just getting started here on this Wednesday evening from Dell Diamond.
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Home half of the first inning, Express and Comet. No score. OKC loaded the bases up in the top of the first. Now Round Rock will get their first chances against Cole Irvin, OKC starter set for his 25th start of the year. What a season it has been for the 32-year-old. An 11-7 record. He owns a 3.42 earned run average. So Irvin against Jonah Bride here, and the first pitch, and that is in there for strike one. Oklahoma City, bases loaded, two outs. Matt Gorski flew out to right field. 0-1. And Bride will take strike two, and it's quickly nothing and two. So Irvin, 50 walks to 72 strikeouts in his 118 and a third of work this year. He wants you to put it in play. And the Express did see him back in early June. As now the 0-2. And Bride pops it up first base side. And this will loop up into the stands and out of play. Round Rock saw him on June 7th. Went six innings, two earned runs, three strikeouts, a couple of walks. It was a quality start for him as he picked up the win. Irvin kicks and the 0-2. And it's a breaking ball that'll miss away. And it's one ball and two strikes. The Express this year have fared well against left-handed starting pitchers. They own a 29-17 record against them. 1-2. Down and in. Two balls and two strikes. Compared to right-handed starting pitchers where they are just 35-51. And it makes sense that they are a right-handed heavy lineup. 2-2 offering. And that got him looking. Painted on the inner edge. Cole Irvin starts his night with a strikeout. So two former Oakland A's, Irvin and Bride. And Jonah, who made his major league debut for the A's back in 2022 when Irvin was still pitching there. That was his final season with the Athletics and probably his best season there. 30 starts that year, a 3.98 earned run average. So here's Caber Rodriguez in the first pitch, and Caber will take a cutter for strike one. Rodriguez, 13 home runs. He's got 35 RBIs. Irvin straightens. And the 0-1 pitch. A check swing, and it's fouled back to the screen, 0-2. And you can tell early, Irvin pounding the strike zone, gets ahead of both Bride and Rodriguez, 0-2 here. No Alejandro Suna tonight. He gets the night off. We saw Jonah Bride get the night off yesterday. Irvin's 0-2 pitch. A swing and a ground ball, slowly hit foul. And it'll stay at nothing and two. No score, bottom of the first. These clouds starting to break up right now. Seeing more blue in the sky here in this ballpark. Dollar hot dogs tonight presented by Smokey Denmark's. 0-2 pitch, and he'll swing and shoot this foul first base side. The defense behind Irvin tonight, Noah Miller at third, Haesung Kim at shortstop, Austin Gothier plays second, Matt Gorski is over at first. And the 0-2, Rodriguez swings and lifts it in the air, out towards left center field. This will move Thomas, the center fielder, back. He's backpedaling out there right before the warning track will pull it down. Rodriguez retired, two away here in this bottom of the first, and it brings up Aaron Zavala. So Irvin, 11 pitches and two outs. And Zavala sporting an 11-game